0: pits during his deployment. Picture massive open-air fires, some as large as a football field. It's how the military disposed of its trash. Mounds of plastic, chemicals, munitions, and even amputated limbs were burned. Shortly after leaving the army, Marcus started to feel sick. He went to his local VA to get checked out.
1: It was harder to breathe. I was doing the coughing, the fatigue. They basically told me, yeah, you had sarcoidosis.
0: Sarcoidosis is a condition that causes the immune system to overreact, and it can form lumps in the lungs. Many patients have difficulty breathing, and they can also have vision problems, chest pain, and skin rashes. The U.S. military acknowledges that there's a connection between exposure to the burn pits and various cancers and lung diseases, including sarcoidosis.
1: I enter the military healthy. You get what I'm saying? To come out and to discover a lot of these things I have is frustrating.
0: About a decade ago, Marcus took a test to determine how well his lungs were functioning. It was done with a device called a spirometer. That's when doctors found out he had an additional respiratory illness, COPD, chronic obstructive pulmonary disease, another condition common among Gulf War veterans. At that time, Marcus was diagnosed with a mild case of COPD. But he says his symptoms didn't feel mild. And over the next decade, he continued to get worse.
1: I used to get up and walk, exercise. Now it's limited because of the fact that it's hard for me to breathe. It's hard for me to stand. It's hard for me to do the things that I was doing. It's limited.
0: The lung test that Marcus took was adjusted for race. It had an algorithm that assumes black patients have naturally lower lung capacity than white patients and gives them a different score. The idea is that black bodies are somehow biologically different from white bodies. It's a myth that goes back to the time of slavery in the United States. This idea of racial difference is so pervasive in American medicine that it has become embedded in the tests that doctors use, even though it's been established that genetically, we are 99.9% the same.
1: You ask yourself that three-letter word, why? Why race should be a part of this?
0: Today, we're teaming up with The Race Equation, a special series from the New England Journal of Medicine that investigates life or death medical decisions that most of us assume are based on science. But what if the science is wrong? Here's reporter Rachel Gottbaum.
2: I've been a medical reporter for many years, and I've covered a lot of stories, but this one haunts me. It began with my work at the New England Journal of Medicine. I would sometimes see studies about diagnostic tests that use equations. These equations are known as clinical algorithms, and they help doctors determine just how healthy or sick their patient truly is. But it turns out that many of these tests actually had race baked into them, and they produced different results for black patients. The spirometry test that Marcus took is one example. To grasp what was going on, I needed to understand more about the spirometer. It's a standard test doctors use to diagnose and treat dozens of lung diseases, including asthma, COPD, and cystic fibrosis. It's also used to help determine which patients are referred for a lung transplant.
3: I am an assistant professor of medicine at the University of California, San Francisco, and my specialty is pulmonary and critical care medicine.
2: This is Dr. Aaron Baugh. He first learned how to use a spirometer about 15 years ago when he was in medical school. That's also where he was taught by his professors that many black patients have smaller lungs because of evolution and biology.
3: They would say, well, people that live near the equator tend to have generally longer limbs and a shorter trunk. So that would mean then a smaller chest cavity and smaller lungs to go inside that smaller chest. So when you're looking at lung function, you have to take this into account and you have to correct for it.
2: So here's how the correction works. The spirometer has a medical equation built into it. When a patient breathes into the machine, their lung capacity is compared to what's considered normal for their age, gender, and race. For black patients, that normal range is set 10 to 15% lower than for white patients. Doctors believe that adjusting the test for a patient's race made it more accurate.
3: It's not something that is problematic. It's not something that was caused by anything about their life or their treatment or anything. It's just the state of nature.
2: At the time, Aaron Baugh didn't question the idea of tailoring treatment for different races. As a black man himself, he was concerned by the health disparities between African Americans and other racial groups. So if it was true that biology was one of the reasons why black people have more lung disease, Aaron agreed with using a race correction.
3: I knew that black patients have poor health outcomes. And so I was really happy to hear, like, wow, they've really done some research and they've thought this out. They are recognizing these important differences and then letting the differences guide the way we treat people. And that is going to be a positive thing.
2: That's what he thought until one day in 2019. Aaron's boss reached out to him about an article he'd read in the New York Times. It was part of the 1619 Project, an initiative to examine the legacy of slavery. The article said that in the 19th century, doctors in the U.S. used the spirometer to validate their theory that African-American lungs were inferior, and that using race in modern lung tests was a legacy of this racist idea.
3: They were saying that spirometry, or the way that we measure lung function, is inherently biased. It's fundamentally wrong.
2: But at the time, Aaron and his boss disagreed. They felt that the author of the article, who was not a doctor, didn't understand the biology. So they decided to take action.
3: We're all scientists, so what we should do is put our money where our mouth is. We can do an updated study, and we can relook at this question. And that way, we're going to demonstrate why this layman in the New York Times is so mistaken about their understanding of lung function. And we're really going to show that recognizing that all these racial differences are all natural is the best thing for patient care.
2: Aaron and his colleagues set up a study to analyze the accuracy of the spirometer test. Was using a race correction more accurate as they believed? Or would removing race from the equation lead to a better diagnosis? They studied 2,500 patients from 10 hospitals around the country and measured their lung function in multiple ways. They started with the standard race-corrected spirometer test. Then they did another one that was race-neutral. They also did scans of the patient's lungs and collected data on their symptoms.
3: We looked at things like how far you can walk in 6 minutes. We looked at their self-reported symptoms. And we looked at things like the average thickness of their airway wall.
2: This was in the spring of 2020. COVID was wreaking havoc in the U.S., especially in black and brown communities. As a critical care pulmonologist, Aaron was spending long shifts in the ICU and finding time for his study in between. Early one morning, after an overnight shift at the hospital, Aaron returned home. Pacing around his kitchen in his pajamas, he decided to finally review the study data. He ran a program that crunched the numbers.
3: The computer's loading, the statistical program is going through. Bam! And it said, the difference is the race neutral is way better than the race base. And I was like, wait a minute, what? Did I press the wrong button? What happened?
2: Aaron ran the numbers again. Same result. The tests without race were more accurate. But he still didn't believe it.
3: I'm tired. I'm going to close this computer. I'm going to take a nap. I'm going to get up and do it. So then the third time, I wake up, open it up, double check everything, and then hit run. And again, big difference in favor of the race neutral. And it's like, oh my goodness, like I think we have something here.
2: The study showed the black patients were actually much sicker than their spirometry tests reported. Race correction was masking the severity of their lung disease.
3: It was just kind of a big, oh, moment. That was not what we expected to find now, right? It's a scary moment and it's an exciting moment. It's scary because everything you've been doing is wrong.
2: It took Aaron time to accept the results of his study. It meant that the test he and other doctors had relied on for years was actually hiding lung disease in black patients. Now he began to understand why these patients were often sicker and ended up in the hospital more, even though their spirometry results appeared normal.
3: When I thought about my actual practice and the patients I was seeing, the outcomes were so much worse, like coming to the hospital with a respiratory illness or having pneumonia, or when I go into the room and talk to the patient, I may be getting a very different picture than what those numbers were telling me.
2: The spirometer is more than a medical test. It's also used to determine who gets workers' compensation benefits and who qualifies for certain jobs, like firefighters and police officers.
3: This is not a small test. It is used in diagnosis of lung disease. It is used for job hiring, disability assignments. It is used in consideration of different specialized medical treatments and therapies. So it can touch people in a lot of important ways if you're doing this wrong.
0: Dr. Aaron Baugh discovered how supposed biological differences among races were baked into critical medical tests like the spirometer. In a moment, we trace the racist beliefs about the anatomy of African Americans all the way back to Thomas Jefferson.
4: And he says the bodies of these enslaved peoples are fundamentally different than white bodies. They're darker than us. And they have different features. And those differences are given by nature. They are innate and they will never change.
0: That's next on Reveal.
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0: From the Center for Investigative Reporting and PRX, this is Reveal. I'm Al Ledson. This week's show is a collaboration with The Race Equation from the New England Journal of Medicine. Before the break, we met Dr. Aaron Baugh. He learned that a common and vital medical test to determine a patient's lung function had a critical flaw, one that came down to race. Aaron wanted to dig deeper. Reporter Rachel Gottbaum explains what he did next.
2: Needed to understand, how could a test that distorted the results for black patients become a standard diagnostic tool in American medicine?
3: That pointed me to the work of a brown historian named Lundy Brown.
7: I'm Lundy Brown. I have been for about 40 years a professor of pathology and laboratory medicine and Africana studies at Brown University.
2: I spoke with Lundy Brown before her death in 2024. She told me about one morning in 1999. She was reading the newspaper when a story caught her eye.
7: I was sitting down at the kitchen table and I saw this article in the paper about the lungs of black people being smaller than the lungs of white people.
2: The article was about a lawsuit. Shipyard and steelworkers in Baltimore were suing an insulation manufacturer for exposure to asbestos. The company wanted to block the black workers from the lawsuit, arguing that since they biologically had lower lung function, they weren't actually sick. They said this idea was backed by science and by doctors, but none of it made sense to Lundy Brown. The white workers were entitled to compensation for damage to their lungs, but not the black workers? How could that be?
7: I was taken aback, if not totally shocked, by this notion, and I wondered where it came from.
2: Lundy went to a good friend who was an occupational physician and asked him about it.
7: And he said, yes, the consensus in medicine was that the lungs of black people differed from the lungs of white people, that they were smaller, and that was built into the medical evidence.
2: At the time, Lundy Braun was in a social justice group at Harvard that focused on race and medicine. She wanted to know, had anyone else heard that black lungs were naturally smaller than white lungs? Evelyn Hammonds, a professor of the history of science and African American studies, was leading the group. She was as shocked as Lundy by the claim, and she wanted to help get to the bottom of it.
4: We just started with the basic question. Well, where did this very idea of differences in who first measured lung function and why?
2: They started to look into the evidence, and that's when Lundy found hundreds of medical articles and scientific papers dating back more than 200 years. To her surprise, they led all the way to Thomas Jefferson. Jefferson wrote about lung differences among races in Notes on the State of Virginia, his influential book laying out a vision for the new nation, where he outlined his beliefs about science, government, and slavery.
4: And then there's a striking section where he focuses on the body, and he says the bodies of these enslaved peoples are fundamentally different than white bodies. They're darker than us, and they have different features. I've observed that they don't seem to breathe the same way we do. And those differences are given by nature. They are innate, and they will never change.
2: Jefferson wrote that African Americans sweat more than whites, which made them more tolerant of the heat. He said they didn't need as much sleep, and he concluded that their lungs were different and disabled.
4: Now, Jefferson's an enormously complex man. But he laid that groundwork for exploring racial differences. Even though he's not a physician, medical people take it up.
2: Doctors at the time paid attention to Jefferson's findings. But it wasn't until the invention of the spirometer in the 1840s that Jefferson's ideas about race and lung capacity were embraced by science. The spirometer was invented by a British surgeon. It was a large device that held an inverted glass container filled with water. A person would blow air into a tube, causing a bell inside the container to rise. Doctors would measure a person's lung volume by how high that bell rose.
4: Lung capacity was something that was supposed to be a measure of the vitality of a population. It comes about in this new, increasingly industrialized world. What are the bodies of these people who have to do this new labor?
2: In England, the spirometer was first used to examine the lungs of men of different classes, from the laborers building railroads to the gentry. But once the spirometer made its way across the Atlantic, it was picked up by an American physician. His name was Samuel Cartwright. He practiced medicine on plantations, and he used the test for a very different purpose.
4: Cartwright picks it up because Cartwright is from the South. So the labor regime he's interested in is slavery, plantation slavery. And so that's why he turns to race.
2: Cartwright started by using the spirometer to test the lung capacity of his own slaves. And then he compared that to the lungs of his fellow white slave owners. He found a difference of 20%.
4: The measurements are all to support the belief that was solid in his mind. Their bodies are different than our bodies, fundamentally different. And the natural condition of black people is slavery. Their bodies are fit for slavery.
2: Cartwright was considered an expert on the medical condition of enslaved black people. He was a professor at what would later become Tulane School of Medicine. And he published his findings in medical journals, writing that black people were more susceptible to respiratory illness because of their inferior lungs. Here's Aaron Baugh again. He explains that Cartwright's treatment for low lung capacity in slaves was actually slavery itself.
3: The only way you can correct this is that if you physically beat them, that's actually a way of taking care of them, because as they gasp in pain, they'll be taking in more air than they would at baseline.
2: According to Cartwright, black slaves had their own type of medical conditions, including an illness he called drapetomania, or the running away disease.
4: He said, well, for a slave to run away is a sign of mental disease, because their natural condition is slavery. They have to be unsettled somehow if they run away from slavery.
2: This is hard to hear, but these were common beliefs in the United States at the time, beliefs that have made their way into the practice of medicine today.
3: If you think about a snowball, the beginning of that thing was Cartwright, and as it kept rolling downhill towards the present, we developed more and more momentum of looking into trying to find natural differences and then trying to assign meaning to natural differences without thinking about, you know, what are the alternative explanations.
2: This was an era of race science. In 1865, the U.S. was emerging from the Civil War. An astronomer named Benjamin Gould was hired by the federal government to conduct a massive study of Union soldiers. He was tasked with creating a catalog of the men, collecting their age, weight, lung capacity, and various body measurements.
4: They said, look, this is how you measure the width of the chest and check on how much they breathe in, how much they breathe out. It's not that precise. They actually know it's not precise, but as long as it confirms pretty much with what they already believe, they're fine with that.
2: Gould's findings were published in a major government report. It claimed the lung capacity in the black soldiers was 6 to 12% lower than in the white soldiers. The report was considered definitive scientific proof that black lungs were smaller and inferior to white lungs, and it was cited by doctors for generations and would become a framework for medicine and the biological differences between the races.
4: Remember, you have a growing medical profession after the Civil War. You have an expanding medical education system. In those days, you graduated from Harvard Medical School, and this is what you learned. You consider that to be the best knowledge there is about bodies.
2: By the early 1900s, U.S. physicians increasingly attributed the higher rates of disease like tuberculosis and syphilis in the black population to innate differences in their lung capacity. But there are a few people who push back. They say, maybe this isn't about biology. Specifically, W.E.B. Du Bois, an African-American Harvard-trained sociologist who co-founded the NAACP.
4: And he starts looking at the data that has been collected by these clinicians and physicians and just shows all these differences. He said, no, this is some really sloppy work. And if you do more careful work, which he did, he doesn't find those same kinds of differences. He finds some high rates, but he attributes those higher rates of certain diseases to the social conditions and living conditions that black people had to live under.
2: Du Bois and other black scholars published their findings, but the medical establishment ignored them. By the 20th century, more medical studies are done that reinforce the belief that black Americans naturally have lower lung function than white Americans. In the 1970s, a major study of asbestos workers in Louisiana showed a difference in lung function between black and white employees of 13.2%. Professor Lundy Braun says the authors dismissed social and environmental factors, claiming the difference was biological.
7: Many people in medicine were trained in the regime of racial science, and it didn't occur to anybody to question it. I think they thought that they were simply presenting the science in a more accurate way.
2: That study led hospitals to standardize the test's race-adjusted number. So as new electronic spirometers were introduced, the normal lung function for black patients was set at 13.2% lower than for white patients. By 1999, additional groups received their own race equation.
4: And the machines made a huge difference in the sense that it offered a particular kind of authority and led people not to question so much. Because if you have a machine that measures it, then it must be true.
2: As recently as 2010, a paper published in the New England Journal of Medicine referenced Benjamin Gould's Civil War findings that black soldiers had naturally lower lung function than white soldiers.
7: I mean, this is part of the problem. Studies are presented as scientific, and they're accepted as scientific if they're published in a scientific paper, in a scientific journal. And then those kind of very basic questions never get asked.
4: The bottom line is they never question the premise of the comparison in the first place. They never come back to the point, well, actually, is there a real difference here? What kind of difference? And if there is a difference, what causes it? Is it an innate racial character, or is it produced by social conditions, economic conditions, working conditions? They don't let those other questions enter.
2: In 2014, Lundy Braun finally published her research on the history of the spirometer in a book called Breathing Race into the Machine. At first, her work was largely ignored. And then, she says, she faced hostility.
7: I was sometimes told to, like, calm down. Or I was other times told that, how could I question all these scientists? I wasn't a pulmonologist. But by and large, people just said I was wrong and that I didn't understand the science.
2: But in 2020, everything changed. First, the COVID pandemic, when the nation saw a greater number of black and brown patients die. Then, the brutal killing of George Floyd by police. Here's Dr. Aaron Ball.
3: On national television, on police body cameras, the whole nation watched a black man be murdered and suffocated to death while he screamed some 20 times, "I can't breathe."
2: The protests that followed George Floyd's death motivated many people in medicine to push for change. In 2021, Aaron and his colleagues published their study that showed race correction in spirometry was masking the severity of lung disease in black patients, making them appear healthier than they actually were.
3: Wow, we can no longer ignore this. We cannot defend our older practice of just saying, trust us, you don't need to look into this, just keep using race-based. We need to hit a pause and consider using race-neutral approaches.
2: Around the same time, Lundy Braun was starting to get recognition for her work on the history of the spirometer.
7: The intent of my research was that this is a racist practice and that it should be ended. It's not about race getting into this fabric of medicine, but of racism getting into the fabric of medicine.
2: Lundy and Aaron were both invited to join the country's leading experts on lung health to review pulmonary function testing. The American Thoracic Society debated for 2 years whether to remove race from the test's algorithms. And in 2023, the group finally came out with new recommendations. Doctors and hospitals should use race-neutral tests. But there was still a problem. The new recommendation was just that, a recommendation, not a policy that could be enforced. It's now 2026, and despite the work of Lundy Braun, Aaron Baugh, and many others, the majority of hospitals and doctors in the U.S. still use race in their lung testing. So why haven't more hospitals switched to race-neutral testing if the science shows it's more accurate? For one, Aaron Baugh says change in medicine is slow. Some doctors are still reluctant to disavow what they've been practicing for years. And then there's the cost associated with replacing older spirometry machines.
3: So then you're talking about at my hospital, I have to buy all new equipment that could be thousands or millions of dollars investment. Then I've got to be educated. What do these new values mean and how do I interpret them? So it's a big process to actually create a change in something so fundamental.
2: There's also the current political climate in Washington that's targeting research and advocacy related to race. The momentum to address issues of race in medical tools has stalled, and in some cases come to a screeching halt. Many doctors we contacted are concerned about a possible backlash and wouldn't speak to us on the record. This all leaves Aaron frustrated. He says race-neutral testing is better for all patients.
3: I do want to emphasize what we found and what other people who have studied this has found is we have found many benefits to white patients. It improves the correlation between understanding disease outcomes and lung function for all people.
2: He wants doctors instead to focus on the actual reasons that their black patients are sicker, like living conditions, environmental factors, and access to medical care.
3: Could this be related to, is it just missing appointments? Is it about, you know, access to medications? Is it their diet? What is happening that explains this difference? That's like the golden goose of, we all wish we could find what is the factor or factors, plural, that contribute to this so we could address it and reverse it.
2: The bottom line, he says, is that this discovery has reinforced a core tenet of being a physician. Listen to your patients.
3: It was kind of in front of us the whole time. And we had to do all this for me to say, like, oh, actually, what if I just believed the patients when they said, no, I really am like more short of breath. Your numbers aren't showing that, but that's what I'm feeling.
0: Aaron Baugh had proved that the race-adjusted spirometer was preventing black patients with lung disease from being accurately diagnosed. But that isn't the whole story. The same faulty test is also used to help determine which military veterans get disability benefits and which ones do not.
8: There are still facilities in the country that are using race-specific calculators, and they don't even know they're using them. We've relied on a test that is not accurate, and now we're stuck dealing with the consequences.
0: That's next on Reveal.
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0: From the Center for Investigative Reporting and PRX, this is Reveal. I'm Al Letson. We heard at the top of the show from Marcus. He's the Gulf War Army veteran who'd been suffering from shortness of breath and fatigue after being exposed to toxic smoke from burn pits. He'd taken these complaints to his local VA doctors, but the lung test they gave him was race-adjusted, and it showed only mild lung disease. None of that felt right to Marcus.
1: Well, I remember going and taking these breathing tests. It was frustrating for me to go in there knowing that I got the symptoms, and I'm using the common sense theory. This is me. If it looks like a duck, quack like a duck, it's a duck.
0: What Marcus didn't know was that the test could be masking his lung disease, all because of the color of his skin. Here's reporter Rachel Gottbaum.
2: Marcus was convinced that he actually was much sicker than his doctors understood.
8: Marcus had not had a breathing test in many, many years.
2: This is Natasha. She's a primary care doctor Marcus met at the VA.
8: I brought to his attention that he may be one of those people where he would benefit from having his pulmonary function test redone.
2: The whole topic of race-adjusted testing is controversial at the VA. Natasha and the military veterans we spoke to for this story say they could face repercussions. So they've asked us not to use their last names. But as a VA doctor, Natasha is a passionate advocate for patients, encouraging them to get their lungs retested.
8: The results are not reflecting what is happening to the veteran who is black. And so now you have a condition where the patients are not treated and they can only get worse.
2: At Natasha's urging, Marcus went in for a new lung function test. And sure enough, the test without race showed that this whole time his COPD and his sarcoidosis had actually been a lot more severe.
8: He's had 10 years of these symptoms without a test showing the evidence that he had disease. And if you do not have a proper diagnosis, you do not have access to the proper medications to make you feel better. You don't have access to the specialists who are the experts in disease control. You are left with symptoms that are unresolved and become a mystery.
2: But this story is not just about medical care. It's also about money. Thousands of dollars in disability payments that Marcus and other Black veterans may be owed by the VA.
10: My name is Peter Sporn. I am a professor of medicine at Northwestern University, Feinberg School of Medicine. I'm also a staff physician at the Jesse Brown VA Medical Center here in Chicago, Illinois. We can't speak to the media on behalf of the VA, so I'm not speaking to you on behalf of the VA.
2: I called Dr. Peter Sporn because he's a pulmonologist who has cared for military veterans for decades. He and his colleagues realized the race-corrected test was a major problem.
11: We're doing this lung testing like this, and it's not scientific, and it's hurting patients.
2: Dr. Cheryl Connor is one of those colleagues.
11: I'm a clinical associate professor at the University of Illinois at Chicago. However, today I'm speaking for myself and not on behalf of the VA.
2: Cheryl and Peter could see that using race in lung tests was masking disease in their Black patients, so they decided to do something about it.
11: We're one of the few VAs in the country that has a majority Black veteran patient population. So yes, I take care of a lot of sick Black veterans. Our VA started using a race-neutral equation because we realized it was the right thing to do.
2: With Peter and Cheryl's advocacy, the Jesse Brown VA became one of the first hospitals in the country to stop using race in lung function testing. Soon after, they convinced other VAs in the Midwest to make the switch too. Most of the Black veterans Peter and Cheryl treat live below the poverty line, and they often struggle to manage their illnesses and to pay their bills. Cheryl says when race was removed from their pulmonary function tests, she and her colleagues had an epiphany. Using race in the test wasn't just harming the health of their Black patients, it was hurting them financially.
11: Compensation and pension uses specific PFT numbers to determine the amount of money that veterans get if they have a lung-related disability.
2: In other words, the pulmonary function tests, or PFTs, are the same tests the VA uses to determine if a sick veteran qualifies for monthly disability benefits and how much money they may get.
8: It's a hard cutoff, and if you meet a certain threshold, then you get more benefits, you get more resources.
2: Natasha, the doctor at Marcus's VA, says because the Gulf War vet now has new test results that show more severe disease, he should be eligible for better medical care and bigger benefit payments.
8: Not only does this translate to resources as far as medications and doctors, but also to money, to your ability to survive, whether or not you continue to work or not. And so it does have a lot of impact on your quality of living if you are unable to be recognized as having a disease.
2: For example, the difference between a mild case of COPD and a moderate one can increase monthly VA compensation from about $180 a month to around $550 a month. That translates into thousands of dollars a year that Marcus and other Black veterans may be entitled to, but haven't received because of their race.
1: We got life out here. I mean, we got to pay the bills. We got to live.
2: Marcus is now applying for new benefits from the VA, but until his case is reviewed, all he can do is wait.
1: A lot of things that thrust upon us as being veterans, and it's frustrating. Not just me, and I'm just saying this in general. It may lead into suicide, it may lead into alcohol, it may lead into a whole lot of things because of the frustration with the trust of our doctors, or with the trust of the system, or the trust of the process.
2: Marcus is one of hundreds of thousands of Black veterans who may be affected by race in testing. There's also Richard, who Natasha met back in 2019 when he was in the hospital with double pneumonia, the flu, and kidney failure.
12: All I know is that I woke up, looked up, and saw her face.
13: Oh, that's how we met.
12: And I'm like, wow, you was pretty.
2: Richard and Natasha sat down to speak with me at a local library near the VA. Richard is clearly proud of his military service. On this day, he's wearing a black leather cap with Vietnam veteran printed in big yellow letters. He says he enlisted in the Army in 1970.
12: Before I enlisted, I was really pretty healthy. I was running 100-yard dash, and I was actively singing.
2: Richard says he was sent to Louisiana for basic training, and that's where he was first exposed to toxic chemicals in a tear gas training exercise. The soldiers were being taught how to respond in case of an enemy attack, but some of them pushed him into a building filled with gas. And he didn't have a mask.
12: I didn't have any protection at all. No gas mask, nothing. And they closed the door on me. Made sure I stayed in there a few minutes. I come out gagging and all that kind of stuff. I think the gas had a lot to do with me getting

0: you're in a bind. And when it hits the enemy, it automatically vaporizes them. It's just, and they're on fire. The whole area is on fire. Everything is burnt up. Everything was burnt.
1: Richard finished his military service in 1976, and years later, he was diagnosed with mild COPD by a private doctor. And then, in 2019, Richard was diagnosed with lung cancer. He began radiation and chemotherapy treatments. And last year, Richard was told he's cancer-free, but he says he's still having trouble breathing.
0: They told me that it was part of the lung cancer, and it would get better, but it didn't.
1: Just like she did with Marcus, Natasha encouraged Richard to get a new test that didn't use race.
2: So it looks like he's had severe disease this whole time, and we're encouraging him to go reapply because you do qualify for benefits, is what we see.
1: At 76 years old, Richard moves a little slower these days, but he's determined to stay on top of his medical care, and he plans to reapply for benefits. But the reality is the benefits process falls on the shoulders of the veterans themselves, and that can be overwhelming.
0: Until you get all your records. I went to records, and they gave me 2 shopping bags for the records. Now, how do you expect me to go through all that and understand it? There's a lot of medical terms. I don't know what they're talking about.
1: Richard's been poring over those records with Natasha's help, and he hopes to get VA compensation for his COPD. We've been speaking for a few hours at this point, and Richard has to head out. The auto show is in town, and today is free entry day for military veterans.
2: You're a busy guy. You're all over the city.
0: Well, that's what keeps me going.
1: Richard exits the library onto the windy sidewalk. He turns up the fur collar on his wool coat and heads toward the bus stop. After about a block, he pauses.
0: I'm going to have to stop talking because I'm kind of running out of breath. That's one thing. You got to catch your breath. You got to stop talking, and you could be in an intimate type of conversation when you're getting to the nitty-gritty of something, and you got to stop talking because you just run out of breath.
1: Richard takes a puff of his inhaler, and a woman notices his Vietnam veteran hat.
0: Oh, thank you, ma'am. Thank you. We do get that. Thank you for your service.
1: Back at the Jesse Brown VA in Chicago, doctors Peter Sporn and Cheryl Connor say they're seeing more black veterans diagnosed with lung disease now that they're using race-neutral testing. But nationally, 70% of Veterans Affairs hospitals are still using race to measure lung function, and that doesn't seem right to Peter and Cheryl.
3: We raised with the VA nationally that we should do this on a nationwide basis.
1: They made their case, but the VA said no.
3: They've declined to adopt our recommendation, and they've said we're going to keep everything the way it is.
1: The VA said that the hospitals that had already moved to race-neutral testing, like the ones in the Midwest, could continue. But in 2024, the agency banned any additional VAs from making the switch.
3: In other words, freeze everybody where you're at.
1: But why would the VA do that? The agency says it needs to better understand the benefits and the harms of switching. One of the VA's major concerns is that going to a race-neutral test could actually reduce the number of black veterans who are candidates for lung cancer surgery. Cheryl and Peter say they understand the VA's concern, but they are frustrated.
3: We agree that it needs further study, but we didn't think that was a reason for not abandoning the unscientific and clearly inferior use of race-specific equations. We felt that was a real abdication of responsibility.
4: The harms of staying race-based are that we are going to be underestimating and under-treating our black veterans with lung disease. It's unscientific. it just isn't based in reality. So we should stop doing it.
1: I wanted to speak with the Department of Veterans Affairs about all of this. For months, I reached out to agency officials and VA scientists, but a spokesman told me that no one at the VA would talk or respond to written questions.

0: questions. That's not the end of the story. Not long after the VA issued its freeze, the New England Journal of Medicine published a study. It found that if the VA switched to race-neutral testing in all of its hospitals, it could owe black veterans more than $1 billion a year in increased benefit payments. That's because more than 400,000 black veterans could be reclassified as having more severe lung disease. Peter Sporn says this could be complicated for the VA because there are other implications.
1: Some white patients could potentially lose eligibility or get less benefits.
0: Reclassifying white veterans as having less severe lung disease could mean a loss to them of about $500 million a year. The VA says it disagrees with the study's results. The agency claims that the researchers overestimated the number of veterans who might be affected and the amount that their benefits could change. I asked Peter and Cheryl what they think about the VA's position.
1: We don't want anybody to lose economic benefits, and it's not our position to recommend how policymakers should institute these changes, but race-neutral equations would actually lessen economic inequality.
0: Peter and Cheryl are researching how removing race from the spirometer could impact their own patients financially. They've found that even a small increase in payments could significantly improve the lives of the black veterans they treat. But this effort is all happening while there's a federal ban on diversity and equity programs. To comply with the government's directive, the research and patient advocacy work Natasha and other VA doctors had been doing around race-based testing has been shut down.
2: Any focus on topics of equity, diversity, inclusion are prohibited. Anything that has race in it. All efforts that we had with education have been terminated.
0: The DEI ban is causing a chilling effect, and that's why Marcus, Natasha, and Richard only wanted us to use their first name. But the ban hasn't stopped Natasha. She's always advocating for her patients.
3: Veterans are suffering unnecessarily, and so we owe it to our patients to care for them, not just based on the color of their skin.
4: For his part, Marcus is trying to make sense of how his race has prevented him and so many other black veterans from being accurately diagnosed and fairly compensated for so long.
5: Let's solve this issue. Let's knock this out. Let's get it exposed. Plain and simple, it's wrong. Why race have to play a factor of this? Only thing I see is veterans.
4: Special thanks to the entire team at The Race Equation from the New England Journal of Medicine. To hear the complete series, subscribe to Intention to Treat on your favorite podcast app. This story was reported by Rachel Gottbaum with senior producer Catherine Fenollosa. It was edited by Sarah Kate Kramer. Funding for the series is provided by the Doris Duke Foundation. Michael Montgomery was our lead producer. Art Striscus is our fact checker. Victoria Baranetsky is our general counsel. Our production manager is the great Zulema Cobb. Score and sound designed by the dynamic duo, Jay Breezy, Mr. Jim Briggs, and Fernando, my man, Yo Aruda. They had help from Cameron Smith. Additional scoring by James Trout. Taki Telenidis is our deputy executive producer. Our executive producer is Brett Myers. 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I'm Al Ledson, and remember, there is always more to the story.

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Here's your latest forecast for the Rangeley Lakes area. Sunny skies today with a high near 70, a light west to northwest breeze, mostly clear, comfortably cool, 47 tonight. Clouding over tomorrow with highs near 70, cloudy Tuesday night, 51. Cloudy on Wednesday with a high of 64, rain likely Thursday, mid-60s. This is meteorologist Russ Merle on WRGY, Real Community Radio.

tune. I never liked it fast. You wanna get there soon. I wanna get there last. It's not because I'm old. It's not the

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1: 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We've just checked in with the airport. It's 57 degrees.

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0: Now here's a story with a moral. All you girls should pay some mind. When you find a man worth keeping, be satisfied. Make sure to treat him kind. Cause a good man is hard to find. You can always get the other kind. Me. When you think you got a pal, you can find him messing around another gal. Then you rave. You'll even start to crave to see him laying deep down in his grave. So if your man is nice, baby, take my advice. You'd better hug him in the morning, kiss him every night, give him plenty loving, treat him right. Cause a good man nowadays is hard to find. Now I got a chick.
1: A chick?
0: Yeah. About 6'2".
1: Man, that's tall.
0: Big. 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One fine day, she met some.

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Everything's fine.

Here's your latest forecast for the Rangeley Lakes area. Mostly clear and comfortably cool tonight with a low of 47. Winds nearly calm. It'll become cloudy on Tuesday with highs close to 70. Tuesday night, cloudy 51. Cloudy 64 on Wednesday. Rain likely Thursday with a high of 65. Isolated showers 66 on Friday. I'm meteorologist Ross Burley on WRGY, Real Community Radio.

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1: 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The current temperature is 52 degrees.

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You're very beautiful, very sweet, very gracious, very generous. And this is Satin Doll. We use it now for the purpose of giving background to this finger-snapping bit. And you are all cordially invited to join the finger-snapping. Crazy, I say, I don't have to tell you. One never snaps one's fingers on the beat. It's considered aggressive. Don't push it, just let it fall. And if you would like to be conservatively hip, and at the same time tilt the left earlobe, establish a state of nonchalance.

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With that, we certainly want to thank you for the wonderful way you've inspired us. Remind you that you're very beautiful, very sweet, very gracious, very generous, and we do love you badly. Chef Hussein Ala Fouli. 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Vi elska Erevan Sini. I

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RGY has been playing over the airwaves now for over 13 years, and that wouldn't have been possible thanks to voices such as Ron Hoare. 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

Femme de Neige.

Russ Merle. The weather can be tricky to predict here in the western mountains of Maine, but we've got you covered. My updated forecast is on 7 days a week, every hour on the hour, right here on WRGY, Real Community Radio.

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1: And taking a look at the local temperature down here in downtown Rainsley, it's 54 degrees.

So Mike and I, Mike McDonald and I used to be in the same band for a while. And we used to do this tune on the road just like this with Mike singing.

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1: 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The current temperature is 53 degrees.

Rangeley. 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

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As you know, WRGY has been adding more and more shows over the past few months. 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
1: 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The current temperature is 52 degrees.

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1: So imagine this. 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
1: And here in downtown Rangeley, we've checked the thermometer. It's 51 degrees.

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1: And here in downtown Rangeley, we've checked the thermometer. It's 51 degrees.

0: decision. I don't regret it one bit. I've got some of the best friends and best teammates, and it was an awesome time.
1: And the armor division there, that didn't translate into trucking by chance, did it? Is that how you ended up with Well Company, which we're going to unpack here in just a moment?
0: No, so actually, shout out to the Telus family. Back in high school, I went to high school with one of the family members, the third generation Telus, and Dalton Telus, who's now the president of Well Companies, had reached out to me when he found out I was leaving the military and offered me a job, and I was very thankful and very appreciative of them. I did not have trucking or transportation on my bingo card, I'll say that. But when I got out, you know, we took the opportunity. I worked fully remote for the company, and it was one of the best decisions I ever made. I had a great time.
1: Yeah, wow. Okay, all right, so very good. So Wisconsin is home, and are you in Wisconsin still, or where do you make home now?
0: Nope. So, yep, born and raised in Green Bay, Wisconsin, and then I live currently in Nashville, Tennessee.
1: All right, very good. All right, and we might talk about the reason why you're living in Nashville here in just a moment. So 10 years with the Army and then with the Rangers, and what was transitioning out of that like? 10 years is not 25 or 30, but still, it's pretty much ingrained into you. How was transitioning out of that for you?
0: Yeah, I would say the transition period is still ongoing. You know, it's been 3 years removed now this year. It's pros and cons, right? You know, the sense of freedom is definitely there, having gotten out of the military. But there's nothing like the profession of arms. Yeah. There's nothing like the service to your country and kind of that passion that everybody exudes and possesses while serving. Unfortunately, I don't know if I've found it yet. I'm sure it's out there in small places, but I haven't found it yet in the civilian world, which there's nothing wrong with that, but I think that's what makes the military experience so great.
1: Understood. I totally can get that. But as we will unpack your relationship with the Wreaths Across America, I think you might be finding your calling and serving in other ways, whether it be with Wreaths or others. So we'll get started on that. So you are discharged from the Army, and did you go directly into trucking and hook up with your buddy that you grew up with, or how did that transition happen?
0: So he had reached out to me, and we just kind of got chatting and stuff like that. And then, yeah, the moment that I ETS from the Army, I took a job right away. And so once my terminal leave was over, my 60 days of terminal leave, I took the job and started working immediately.
1: Okay. And what did you do with Well Companies?
0: I was their recruiting manager. I dealt with everything with their veteran outreach program, and then I helped with their marketing and advertising as well.
1: Very good. And to make sure to do the shout out, Well stands for, tell us again.
0: Well is Wisconsin Express Lines, and so Well Companies, yeah, they're both trucking and warehousing and stuff like that, so
1: yep.
0: It's the umbrella company, yep.
1: Yeah, most of us with Wreaths Across America on the transportation side are very much aware of who they are, but we want to be sure that they get the shout-out, too. You are no longer with Well, I understand, but you were with them for 3 years, and that's how you were introduced to Wreaths Across America, as I understand it?
0: Yeah, so I still have a great relationship with the family, the Telus, and my former boss, and stuff like that from Well Companies. But no, I took my ventures into the entertainment industry at this point in the music and entertainment. But yeah, still have a great connection, great relationship with the Telus family. Very appreciative, you know, of what they've done for my family and I with the transition process nice. From the military.
1: That matters a lot. So what were you doing with Well, and as it related to Wreaths Across America? You're helping these drivers participate, or what was your role at that point?
0: Yeah, so what we were doing with Well Companies was volunteering the truck drivers for Wreaths Across America for the last, you know, 4 years or 5 years prior to my even arrival at Well Companies. What we did is I essentially just kind of took over the relationship of point of contact and communication with Courtney, who was the director of operations for Wreaths Across America. And then, yeah, what we would do is we would hand select drivers in order to participate in chain REITs across America. And that was kind of my job to vet the drivers, call them up, have a conversation with them, and let them know, you know, what charity they're getting involved with. And then we would take all those photos and we would put them on social media. And then we would take that and give a big shout out to the drivers, you know, on the internal channels and email channels at work and stuff like that. And it was it's a great charity to participate in. You know, again, shout out to Well Companies for having done it even the years prior to me. When I did show up, I kind of just combined a couple of the worlds that I was a part of. And we went out there and my wife had performed for the Long Island Retreat, which was kind of their second most high-vis operation that they do for REITs Across America. And then the following year, because of those relationships and the longstanding professionalism that Well Companies has, they were able to take their first run at the Arlington National Cemetery. So one of their drivers, Mr. Phil Keith, who was Wisconsin Motor Carrier Driver of the Year 1 year. He's a longstanding relationship with the Thielens and the Thielens family. He's been driving for over, I want to say over 25, 30 years. Phenomenal individual, former Marine Corps veteran. He was our chosen driver to represent Well Companies on the first Arlington run that they had done last year. So
1: nice.
0: Very cool. They have a beautiful, beautiful military tribute wrapped truck and trailer. And so, yeah, we had taken some of those pictures and stuff like that. And I can send you some afterward if you'd like. And it was just a great, great experience, great day. And then shout out to Dan Mead for, you know, making sure the convoy was safe and organized. And it was a great day, right? And those things matter.
1: It sure does. Well, we'll take a minute here to recognize that you are listening to Trucking Tributes. I am your host, Don Queenie, and we are talking to Matthew Pennings, who is a 10-year Army veteran, a former recruiter with Well Companies, and we're going to talk about what he's doing these days. All right, so Matt, let's come back real quick to that those phone calls or that process that Well Company would use and you would use to vet and choose which driver would participate in hauling these veteran wreaths. Was there a very specific criteria that they told you to follow, or did you use your gut, or you know what kind of stuff did you guys look for in the driver to handle this special load?
0: No, it was number one. The Thielens family wanted a former veteran to represent the company for this type of charity, right? Which makes sense.
1: Right.
0: So once we had looked at all, you know, 100 and so veterans that we had in the fleet,
1: wow.
0: Then we started to look at safety score. Then we looked at miles driven. Then we looked at longevity with the company. You know, because you may be a veteran, but if you've only been with the company for 2 months, do you get this golden opportunity? And then the rest of it was, you know, a lot of it was talking to the driver manager and say, hey, you know, do we think this person would be a good fit for a charity like this? You know, this is because some of the cemeteries around the nation, you know, they have a little bit of a welcome ceremony for the drivers when they come in.
1: Yep.
0: And then some don't, right? You know, some of the cemeteries, there's nobody there. They download and then they're good to go. So, you know, as long as the driver, you know, understands that, you know, they're going to take an unpaid load from point A to point B, and it's for a good cause, you know, they have to have that intrinsic motivation as
1: well.
0: That's right. And so sometimes you're doing a little bit of, and then the final tier was essentially me calling them directly and individually asking them if they would like to participate in this charity. And almost everyone was very thrilled, very honored to do it, you know, because some of these guys hadn't been connected to their military service in a couple years or even a decade or two. And so just to kind of reminisce and remember what it was like, because it is a special moment in anyone's life.
1: I think that some of that camaraderie or whatever and the stuff you were talking about that you might be missing, I do believe that some of these drivers feel when they get up to Columbia Falls and park the truck and come inside the driver's lounge. We do all we can to give them as much love as possible while they're up there, make sure that they realize that this isn't a regular load, that this is something special. We give them a tour of the tip land. I don't don't know if any of the drivers have ever talked about getting these private tours, but the Tipland being the farm where all the balsam is raised, visiting the museum and the gift shop, stuff like this. You know, as you said, sometimes these drivers get a little parade into town, or they get a police escort, or they get cookies and coffee from the glee club or something. Sometimes they're just dropping into a U-Haul in the Piggly Wiggly parking lot with a bunch of volunteers, and that's all that's it. You know, they don't know any difference. So we try to give them some love up on the front end, and hopefully the guys with Well Company received that sort of love from us at Columbia. All right, so now, Matthew, you're not with Well, you're not in Wisconsin, you're in Nashville, you're actually working with Dan Mead on the Arlington side of things. Tell us a little bit about what the last few months or year has been like, according to that, and your singer-songwriter wife of yours that you told me a little bit about. What's going forward here?
0: Absolutely. So my wife is country music entertainer, national recording artist Jesse G. We're on a full nationwide tour. It's been exhausting. It's been exciting. It's been all of the above, right? Traveling on a full nationwide tour is difficult, but it's been lots of fun. We also own my wife and I co-founded the Destin Songwriter Festival. So that we're in our second year of that as well. That's coming this October 24th and 25th.
1: Tell me that again.
0: It's the Destin Songwriter Festival.
1: Okay. Destin, Destin, Florida? Destin?
0: In Destin, Florida, yep.
1: Okay. Yeah, feel free to tell us about that so people might check it out.
0: So when I was in 7th Special Forces Group, that's pretty much the area in which it's at, right, with Eglin Air Force Base, Hurlburt Air Force Base, and then 7th Group has a little compound up north in that area. And so my wife and I had lived in Destin, Florida for 5 years before moving back to Nashville, Tennessee, back to the Mecca. You kind of have to be here if you're going to be doing the singer life professionally. And yeah, we just kind of find ourselves in the entertainment industry at large, you know, we own a couple different songwriter events. We do some stuff out in North Dakota. We tour a lot in the Midwest. We tour nationwide. We've gone on tour out to Europe, wow, two times over. Yep. So we've played in London, Cardiff, Wales, Scotland. We've gone all over the place. So it's been a fun and exciting life. And then to kind of circle it all back for you here, Miss Courtney George, who's the director of operations again for Reach Across America, and Dan Mead, who runs the security element for Arlington. We are connected through Dan Mead. My wife was connected to Reach Across America as she had performed for the Hard Rock Charlie Foundation Summit that they have every year. And Dan had reached out to Courtney and seen if they were interested in having my wife sing the national anthem and a couple acoustic songs for their Long Island ceremony. And so we had done that. We coordinated everything 2 years ago. So up at Long Island, you had the wreath-laying ceremony. Jesse was able to sing the national anthem, a couple acoustic songs. And then the backdrop, you have the beautiful Well Company's tractor trailer, decorated, you know, wrapped military themed. It was just a beautiful, lovely day. Thousands of people out there. Very, very cool to see a kind of a collaborative effort from different fronts coming together for a cause.
1: Very nice. And then we also talked about Operation Song. Tell me about that again.
0: Yeah, so what Dan Mead and I have been discussing, and, you know, I don't know if we're supposed to talk about this, but we were presenting, you know, the possibility for this year's Arlington run to potentially have a partnership with Operation Song and writing with a couple local veterans or even some of the driver veterans. And when we were able to do that at Well Companies at their Green Bay, Wisconsin retreat, the last 2 years running, what we've done for Well Companies is we've hand selected two drivers to write a song with a Nashville songwriter. They write the song the day before at a retreat, and then the next day they perform it live at one of the venues. And we're looking to potentially bring that. Operation Song is a partner of Wreaths Across America as well, you know, helping them sell wreaths, right? Yep. With that, with their promo code and everything like that.
1: Yep.
0: Shout out to Mike Byers, the creative director of Operation Song. They've been doing that in the past couple of years, I believe. So like anything, you know, it's just organizations helping other organizations that share the same cause, right? And this one is helping the veteran community.
1: Yeah, and that's exactly what Wreaths Across America has found themselves as being a catalyst to help others help themselves, and they help us by whether it be the $5 buyback program for them to have additional revenue sources, or just collaborating on what works and what doesn't work, whether it be social media or like this with our radio station, whatever it may be, to get the word out. And veteran services are very, very important, and we consider ourselves one as well. So, okay, so where do you suppose December 19th, 2026, which is National Wreaths Across America Day, will find Mr. and Mrs. Pennings this year? Where do you suppose you will be?
0: I think I don't know if I can divulge all the secrets, but I think you'll find us. I think you'll find us in Arlington this year. I'll say that.
1: That's fair. Yeah. Fair enough. There we go.
0: Yeah,
1: sounds good.
0: There you go. I'll keep some secrets, right?
1: Yeah. You want to keep people on the edge of their seat here. So, when you get a chance, if it works out for you at all, consider visiting Columbia and Columbia Falls and the area where Wreaths Across America was founded. July is nice. August is nice, but December has a special meaning when all the trucks are rolling in. And all of this. So we'll be there greeting the drivers and doing what we do. We have what we call the first mile driver experience that I referred to earlier. And part of it is going to be doing as many of these interviews as possible. So I'll try to reach out to the Well drivers that come in and get an interview with them so we can carry this on. Is there anything that I'm missing? Is there anything else you wanted to mention while we've got you that might be pertinent to this conversation?
0: No, I think we've pretty much covered all bases here. You know, again, I know I listed a lot of different names and a lot of different organizations, but, you know, just wanted to give a great shout out to Well Companies, you know, headquartered out of De Pere, Wisconsin. The Thielens family, what they're doing for the veteran community is something truly special. Watching them, you know, participate in both Operation Song's endeavors with songwriters and veterans, and then obviously Wreaths Across America, and the transportation aspect of the wreaths from Maine to the rest of the nation. Shout out to, you know, all the members and family and staff that make Wreaths Across America a thing, because I tell you what, it is a beast. You know, shout out to Courtney and all the headache that she gets to endure being the director of operations of this thing. And then again, shout out to Dan Mead, holding down the security aspect of Arlington. You know, all of that's truly special. And then if anybody is in the Arlington area or hasn't seen, you know, Arlington National Cemetery, to go for National Wreaths Across America Day, I think is something really cool. And then I have gotten this question a couple times over the years, you know, is it family friendly? It is 1,000% family friendly.
1: No doubt about that.
0: Please bring your kids. Please teach them the value of lost service members and what this country stands for. And it's just a very special day. So shout out to everybody involved. You know, I appreciate you. I love you all. And then I really appreciate the interview.
1: Well, I couldn't have said it any better. It's a great way to wrap it up. Well, Matthew, thank you very much. I appreciate your time. You've been listening to Wreaths Across America's Trucking Tributes. I was your host, Don Queenie, and we just had a great interview with Matthew Pennings. Matthew, you take care, and God bless.
0: Don, appreciate you.
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3: 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Drive for Peter Brothers Trucking. It is our first year coming here. Absolutely awesome. This is a fantastic thing that you guys do. 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

was a place to go. Load a truck up, hit the dirt road. Jump the barbed wire, spread the word. Light the bonfire and call the girls. King in the can and the Marlboro man. Jack and Jim were a few good men. Where you learn how to kiss and cuss and fight too. Better watch out for the boys in blue. And all this small town, he said, she said. Ain't it funny how rumors spread like I know something y'all don't know. Man, that talk is getting old. You better mind your business, man. Watch your mouth. Before I have to knock that loud mouth out. I'm tired of talking, man. Y'all ain't listening. Them old

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0: it's been awful good to us. Been a number one tune in the country field and in the pop field here lately. We'd like to do it for you. One of mine called Hey Good Looking. If you got anything cooking, just be sure you cooking it with mother's best flour, huh?
1: Well, I ain't good looking, but I'm gonna start cooking.

Here's your latest forecast for the Rangeley Lakes area. We'll enjoy plenty of sunshine on our way to 71 degrees this afternoon. Light easterly winds. A few clouds tonight, 49. Tomorrow becoming cloudy with a high of 65. Showers roll in Wednesday night, 53. Showers on Thursday with a high of 64. Showers on Friday, 68. I'm meteorologist Russ Murley on WRGY, Real Community Radio.

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0: everybody. My name is Ron Haynes, and I'm from Rangeley. You know what I do in my spare time? I listen to WRGY. It's one of the most fantastic radio stations in Rangeley. In fact, we're the only one. So tune us in. Stream us live. 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WRGY is the best there is in radio. Bye-bye.
1: And here in downtown Rangeley, we've checked the thermometer. It's 51 degrees.

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0: your latest forecast for the Rangeley Lakes area. We'll enjoy plenty of sunshine on our way to 71 degrees this afternoon. Light easterly winds. A few clouds tonight, 49. Tomorrow becoming cloudy with a high of 65. Showers roll in Wednesday night, 53. Showers on Thursday with a high of 64. Showers on Friday, 68. I'm meteorologist Russ Murley on WRGY, Real Community Radio.
1: Hello, this is Dean for the Rangeley Townhouse Mail Site. For the week of August 31st, for Monday, Craig has English muffin with egg, bacon, and cheese, and watermelon for dessert. Tuesday brings September 1st, my birthday. Meal of crispy chicken, sandwich, a bag of chips, pasta salad, and sugar cookies to round out the meal. Wednesday is minestrone soup, garlic bread, and pineapple upside-down cake for your sweet tooth. Looking ahead to Thursday, roast pork. Friday, pork open-face sandwich. Everybody within earshot, come on down to enjoy Craig's home cooking between the hours of 11 in the morning till 1 in the afternoon. Enjoy a midday meal in a comfortable atmosphere for just a $10 donation, which includes a bottle of water or a chilled cup of juice in air-conditioned comfort. I don't think we'll be needing that air conditioning much longer. Meals can be made to go. Please note that menu items are subject to change. We are located at 14 School Street in the old high school where some of you went back in the day at the rear entrance. This is Dean. 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

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You're still here? Well, we could talk about the weather, but I think Russ Merley already did that. Oh, yeah, did you know that we're on Alexa now? So you can stream WRGY from the comfort of your own home. Just let her know that you want to listen to WRGY 90.5 FM, and there you go. Seriously? You're still here? Wow, you must really like us.

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1: 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We've checked in with the airport. It's 58 degrees.

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0: your latest forecast for the Rangeley Lakes area. We'll enjoy plenty of sunshine on our way to 71 degrees this afternoon. Light easterly winds. A few clouds tonight, 49. Tomorrow becoming cloudy with a high of 65. Showers roll in Wednesday night, 53. Showers on Thursday with a high of 64. Showers on Friday, 68. I'm meteorologist Russ Murley on WRGY, Real Community Radio.
1: And here's a tip of the hat to the Rangeley region from Hank Wonder, an Americana group based in Boston. Here's Height of Land from the album Little Mysteries by Hank Wonder.

at WRGY, we have the perfect way to call a brook trout. Oh, sorry, I meant the underwriters, not the actual fish. But good luck, though. Maniac Inc. Milliken's Perkins Brunel. Rangeley Wild. Franklin County Animal Shelter. The Rangeley IGA.

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1: A great swing thought you might want to try is at the top of your backswing, think of straightening your front leg on the downswing. First of all, it encourages your lower body to go ahead of your upper body, which is very important. Also, it makes it difficult to make a few other mistakes a lot of golfers do, like bend the front knee and slide forward. Try it by just swinging without a ball, and you should feel comfortable very soon. Trust me, look at all the pros. They all finish with a straight front left leg. How about you?
2: 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They can be reached at 864-9055.
3: 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We are currently at 60 degrees.

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2: Air Supply was a duo of vocalists, Russell Hitchcock and Graham Russell. Over the years, they had various band members who backed them up. Hitchcock and Russell met while performing in Sydney, Australia, in a production of Jesus Christ Superstar in 1976. Their first album was released in 1980 and spawned three hit singles. All Out of Love was one of them. Both the music and the lyrics were written by Graham Russell. It was the number 21 song of the year for Air Supply in 1980.

Judy Juice Newton was born in New Jersey, raised in Virginia, and attended college in California, where she played folk music in coffee houses in the early 70s. After a modestly successful start as a recording artist, Juice Newton's leanings went toward country, and most of her hits charted on both the pop and the country charts. Her biggest crossover hit came in 1981 when the song Queen of Hearts topped out at number 2 on the popular music chart and became the number 7 song of the entire year.

Jazz rhythm section of Fleetwood Mac consisted of Mick Fleetwood and John McVie. The rest of the group went through radical change over the years, both in the members and in their style. Formed in London in 1967, they relocated to California in the mid-70s, and by adding the soft rock duo of Lindsey Buckingham and Stevie Nicks, they became one of the most popular musical groups of the late 70s. Here from the year 1976 is Say You Love Me by Fleetwood Mac.

0: latest forecast for the Rangeley Lakes area. We'll enjoy plenty of sunshine on our way to 71 degrees this afternoon. Light easterly winds. A few clouds tonight, 49. Tomorrow becoming cloudy with a high of 65. Showers roll in Wednesday night, 53. Showers on Thursday with a high of 64. Showers on Friday, 68. I'm meteorologist Russ Murley on WRGY, Real Community Radio.
1: Hello, this is Dean for the Rangeley Townhouse Mail Site. For the week of August 31st, for Monday, Craig has English muffin with egg, bacon, and cheese, and watermelon for dessert. Tuesday brings September 1st, my birthday. Meal of crispy chicken, sandwich, a bag of chips, pasta salad, and sugar cookies to round out the meal. Wednesday is minestrone soup, garlic bread, and pineapple upside-down cake for your sweet tooth. Looking ahead to Thursday, roast pork. Friday, pork open-face sandwich. Everybody within earshot, come on down to enjoy Craig's home cooking between the hours of 11 in the morning till 1 in the afternoon. Enjoy a midday meal in a comfortable atmosphere for just a $10 donation, which includes a bottle of water or a chilled cup of juice in air-conditioned comfort. I don't think we'll be needing that air conditioning much longer. Meals can be made to go. Please note that menu items are subject to change. We are located at 14 School Street in the old high school where some of you went back in the day at the rear entrance. This is Gene. 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
2: Fall of 1980, REO Speedwagon issued the album High Infidelity. 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One of the most popular hits was penned by longtime band member Gary Richrath. From 1981, REO Speedwagon and In Your Letter.

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In the 1980s, Juice Newton had 14 top 10 hits. Considered a country-style singer, she successfully crossed over to pop. In 1981, the song Angel in the Morning went to number one in adult contemporary, and it earned her a Grammy nomination for Best Female Vocalist.

Up next on the big screen of the RFA Lakeside Theater, 2493 Main Street, Rangeley, Maine, Minions and Monsters. This movie follows the minions in 1920s Hollywood as they search for frightening creatures for their monster movie, partner with a green creature, and then must save the planet after unleashing really dangerous monsters. It's an adventure animation comedy rated PG with a running time of 1 hour and 30 minutes. Showtimes are Saturday, August 29th at 5 and 8 p.m., Sunday the 30th at 2 and 5, Monday the 31st at 5 and 8 p.m., and then September 1st, 2nd, and 3rd at 5 and 8 p.m. That's six consecutive days of Minions and Monsters. 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Come on down to the movies. We'll be popping the popcorn.

His recording name was John Cougar for only a short time before he added the last name Mellencamp. Two of his big hits, Hurts So Bad, and the one you'll hear in just a moment, Jack and Diane, were released under the John Cougar name, and both were in the top 10 at the same time.

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1: 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We are currently at 62 degrees.

guitarist and singer and songwriter, Kevin Cronin, was added to the band REO Speedwagon after their first album was released and failed to be a big breakthrough. About a year later, they gave him his walking papers. That was in 1972. Then within 3 years, he was back helping them to find great success with power ballads, including this one, which became a number one hit on the Billboard Top 100 in 1981 and was one of the best-known power ballads of all times. Keep on Loving You.

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0: Good morning, Rangeley. Welcome to the Norm and Nancy Show. I'm Norm.
1: And I'm Nancy.
0: And we are here live at the WRGY studio right here on Main Street in Rangeley. First, a quick hello to the Cape Cod Crusaders out there who I believe are listening right now. Susie, Stacy, and Janet, welcome to our show. And a big happy birthday to the voice of Rangeley, Dean Gray. Happy birthday out there. We were going to sing happy birthday for you, but we weren't sure that would be a birthday present or not. We started off our show with a beautiful song called Little Sparrow by our featured artist of the day, Dolly Parton. Dolly Parton.
1: Well, more can be said.
0: Enough said, really. I mean, I think there's everybody... We've had the flag at half-mast, and today's the last day. The sunset today is the last day to honor our national treasure, Dolly Parton. I think there's been 5, maybe even 6 op-ed pieces in the New York Times about Dolly.
1: Wow.
0: From people that have interviewed her to know her personally and just people that she's touched their lives.
1: With good reason.
0: So we're going to let Dolly speak for herself. This next song, I think, sums up Dolly Parton's philosophy of life and probably who she was. This is a song called Better Get to Livin'.

0: Wow, that was the amazing trio of Dolly Parton, Linda Ronstadt, and Emmylou Harris doing Wildflowers.
1: Three angels, huh?
0: Yeah, wow. And before that was Do I Ever Cross Your Mind with Justin Townes Earl and Dawn Landis. That's Steve Earle's son.
1: That is Steve Earle's son, named after Townes Van Zandt.
0: And that was...
1: And Dawn Landis, she's from Kentucky, but I think based in New York.
0: It was beautiful.
1: And I heard she plays the Glockenspiel.
0: Ooh.
1: I don't know anybody that plays the
0: Glockenspiel. We'll have to look that one up.
1: Have to do a Glockenspiel special, just so we can say Glockenspiel.
0: And we started it off with Better Get to Livin' with the incredible Dolly Parton.
1: From an album called...
0: Backwoods Barbie. I love that name. And she really definitely was the Backwoods Barbie.
1: And you're listening to WRGY 90.5 FM, and you can stream us on WRGY.org, or if you have an Alexa device, you can say, Alexa, play WRGY. It's as simple as that. And our featured artist of the day is Dolly Parton. Not much more can be said. We're celebrating her life, her music, and her songs. We're going to start off this next set with a song called Traveling Prayer from the Grass is Blue album, one of two bluegrass albums that she made. And this is a song that was written by Billy Joel.

0: And that was Traveling Man from the Coat of Many Colors album, and from our featured artist, Dolly. Before that was Two Doors Down with Jill Johnson. That was her version. It was really nice. And we started off with Traveling Prayer. From The Grass is Blue. That was, what an amazing album that is.
1: I like how our featured artist today only has one name. Dolly.
0: She's, you know.
1: Well, we have a little special guest who just walked in on us today. Eclectic Mark, whose show is on Friday. Fridays at 11 o'clock. Don't miss it. It's a great show. And you have a little Dolly Parton story?
2: Very oblique one. Back in Atlanta, there was a redneck poet named Deacon Lunchbox, and he had a refrain to one of his poems, and it went kind of like this. They got dope sniffing dogs in Dollywood. My vacation plans are ruined.
1: Okay. Deacon Lunchbox. What a great name.
2: Oh, yeah.
0: That is awesome.
1: Well, we're going to continue on here with some more music. This is a song written by Dolly Parton and Porter Wagoner, performed by the Grateful Dead.
0: None other.
1: From 1974. You, of course,
0: had to
1: those of you who
0: in.
1: Know us would not be not surprised that we're going to sneak a little Grateful Dead in here. So here we go.
2: Of course.

0: Well, that was Waxahachie doing Light of a Clear Blue Morning.
1: They're from Alabama, named after Waxahachie Creek in Alabama. Katie Crutchfield, she used to play in a band called P.S. Elliott, which is a name I love, with her twin sister, Allison.
0: Wow.
1: Anyway, we've played them before on our show, and yeah, we're going to have to explore them again.
0: They keep coming up, yeah. Before that was The Grass is Blue, the self-titled album.
1: With a whole lot of great musicians.
0: Unbelievable.
1: Brian Sutton, Sam Bush,
0: Chris Teal, Alison Krauss, Dan Tominski.
1: And Chris Teal eventually would back up Dolly Parton, I think, on tour for a few seasons.
0: Right, right.
1: And I think the first time they met, Chris Teal invited her to one of his shows, and she came up on stage.
0: Oh, yeah, in Nashville, right.
1: And played, and then the audience was, you know, flabbergasted, and many in the audience said, that was the best Dolly Parton impersonator I've ever seen.
0: And we started off with Tomorrow is Forever.
1: A beautiful song written really by Dolly Parton and Porter Wagoner when she was part of the Porter Wagoner TV show. This next song is from Late Night. We're going to let David Letterman do the introduction on this.
0: Okay, kids.
1: Ready?
0: Here we go.
2: Ladies and gentlemen, here they are, Emmylou Harris, Linda Ronstadt, and Dolly Parton. Kids.

played about everything tonight but my fingernails. Hey now, does that sound like a typewriter to you? Well, it did to me one time about 20-some years ago. In fact, I used my fingernails to write a song called 9 to 5 while we was on the set.

Working 9 to 5. What a way to make a living. You're on television, remember? You're gonna look pretty puny if you ain't singing.

0: And that was Last Night's Lovin' with Dolly Parton off her Jolene album from 1974, actually. Before that was the hit Live with Dolly Parton doing her 9 to 5 and making the audience do it, too. And we started off with an unbelievably beautiful version of After the Gold Rush by Neil Young, sung by Dolly, Linda Ronstadt, and Emmylou
1: Harris.
2: And our featured artist of the day is Dolly Parton. You know, we always think of her as a great singer, but we always forget what an enormous songbook she has. All the great songs she's written. She was just a terrific songwriter. And what's that festival down in New Orleans?
0: They do a New Orleans like a Dolly impersonation festival where they all dress up in wigs, and they've been doing it for years.
2: Yeah,
0: it's really cool.
2: She was so impressed. She said that she would probably lose a drag queen contest with Dolly Parton's because they dress so much better than she does. Hard to believe. 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
0: You've gone and done it.
2: Oh, yeah, you have gone and done it, but we had a national treasure on today, so it wasn't a complete waste of time. But, yes, you have wasted your good hour of your time listening to the Norm and Nancy Show. But don't worry, we will be back again next week.
0: With a special guest.
2: With a special guest, yes. Liz Pimentel.
0: Longtime Rangeley summer resident. Can't wait.
2: Yeah, it's going to be a great show. So be sure to tune in. Don't miss it. So we're going to end here with one of Dolly Parton's, a Dolly Parton
0: her
2: song.
0: Her favorite song.
2: She considered her favorite song.
3: And I have a lot of songs that I grew up with in my childhood that I wrote after I was grown. And a lot of people ask me, well, do you have a favorite song that you've written out of all those songs? I said, yeah, I do. I think my favorite song that I've ever written is not just because it's a song, but because it's very personal to me. It's really kind of a philosophy of life, really. And my mama made me a little coat one time out of scraps that she had sent. And a lot of people seem to relate to this song after I recorded it. A lot of people said it really helped them because I think a lot of people carry around a lot of hurt. They don't even realize that it's in there. And I think most people have been made fun of or lied.

love about something. It might not have been about a coat or even clothes, but something, a handicap or something. Somebody made you feel bad about yourself. And that's a terrible, terrible hurt and feeling. But anyhow, this little song kind of lifted me out of that when I wrote it. And I want to do this to all the good mamas that we have out there. Thank you. That was Mama. Not really.

cause I felt I was rich. And I told him of the love that mama sewed in every stitch. I even told him all that story that mama told me while she sewed, and why my coat of many colors was

0: Well, thank you. Mom would be proud you liked that one. You know, when that song first became a hit, you know, as I was saying, it kind of lifted a lot of hurt off me. And I thought, you know, I'm not going to feel right about taking the first money, first royalty check, spend it on myself. I should buy something for Mom. Of course, this was back in the late 60s, early 70s that I had put this song out. So first chance I had, I left Nashville and went up to East Tennessee. And I said, Mama, get your pocketbook. I'm taking you to Knoxville. I'm going to buy you a new mink coat. She's looked at me funny. Of course, that was back when it was still okay to wear mink and nobody's thinking that much about it. But anyhow, she just looked at me funny. She said, a mink coat? Where in the world am I going to wear a mink coat around here to a cockfight? She said, you just give me that money. So I did. And of course, I'm sure she still had a house full of kids at that time, and she stretched that money pretty far, I know, because it's quite a bit of money for us, anyhow.
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0: your latest forecast for the Rangeley Lakes area. We'll enjoy plenty of sunshine on our way to 71 degrees this afternoon. Light easterly winds. A few clouds tonight, 49. Tomorrow becoming cloudy with a high of 65. Showers roll in Wednesday night, 53. Showers on Thursday with a high of 64. Showers on Friday, 68. I'm meteorologist Russ Murley on WRGY, Real Community Radio.
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0: 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We just checked the airport temperature at 65 degrees.
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A few clouds tonight with a low near 49, winds nearly calm. Clouding over on Wednesday with a high of 65. Showers Wednesday night, 53. Showers on Thursday with a high of 64. Showers 68 on Friday. Showers and 64 Saturday. I'm meteorologist Russ Murley on WRGY, Real Community Radio.

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0: 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So join us for the Maine Outdoor Film Festival, Friday, September 4th at 7 p.m. at the RFA Lakeside Theater.
1: 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We're at 68 degrees. 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

there, it's me, Wheels, Rangeley's famous coon cat. When I'm not out hunting or patrolling my porch, you'll find me curled up at Snow Source, my favorite hangout in town. And what's playing in the background? 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So if you're strolling through town, stop by Snow Source. Say hi to me, Wheels. I might be lounging, I might be lurking, but I'll definitely be listening to WRGY.

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0: 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A few clouds tonight with a low near 49, winds nearly calm, clouding over on Wednesday with a high of 65. Showers Wednesday night, 53. Showers on Thursday with a high of 64. Showers 68 on Friday. Showers and 64 Saturday. I'm meteorologist Russ Murley on WRGY, Real Community Radio.
1: Hello, this is Dean for the Rainsheet Townhouse Mail Site. For the week of August 31st, for Monday, Craig has English muffin with egg, bacon and cheese, and watermelon for dessert. Tuesday brings September 1st, my birthday. Meal of crispy chicken, sandwich, a bag of chips, pasta salad, and sugar cookies to round out the meal. 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Looking ahead to Thursday, roast pork. Friday, pork open-faced sandwich. Everybody within earshot, come on down to enjoy Craig's home cooking between the hours of 11 in the morning till 1 in the afternoon. Enjoy a midday meal in a comfortable atmosphere for just a $10 donation, which includes a bottle of water or a chilled cup of juice in air-conditioned comfort. I don't think we'll be needing that air conditioning much longer. Meals can be made to go. Please note that menu items are subject to change. We are located at 14 School Street in the old high school where some of you went back in the day at the rear entrance. This is Gene. 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

Up next on the big screen of the RFA Lakeside Theater, 2493 Main Street, Rangeley, Maine, Minions and Monsters. This movie follows the minions in 1920s Hollywood as they search for frightening creatures for their monster movie, partner with a green creature, and then must save the planet after unleashing really dangerous monsters. It's an adventure animation comedy rated PG with a running time of 1 hour and 30 minutes. Showtimes are Saturday, August 29th at 5 and 8 p.m., Sunday the 30th at 2 and 5, Monday the 31st at 5 and 8 p.m., and then September 1st, 2nd, and 3rd at 5 and 8 p.m. That's 6 consecutive days of Minions and Monsters. 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Come on down to the movies. We'll be popping the popcorn.

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1: 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A few clouds tonight with a low near 49, winds nearly calm, clouding over on Wednesday with a high of 65. Showers Wednesday night, 53. Showers on Thursday with a high of 64. Showers, 68 on Friday. Showers and 64 Saturday. I'm meteorologist Russ Murley on WRGY, Real Community Radio.
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3: Picture this. You're one of about 100 people squeezed into the candlelit upstairs room of a Dublin pub. There's a stage, and you have no idea who might be about to step out onto it. That's what it's like to be at the Ruby Sessions, a weekly showcase with a secret lineup. Coming up, Ruby Sessions founder Connor Donovan explains how he started them 27 years ago and talks about the time he accidentally let slip when a big star was playing one night.
4: How many people did we have? 7,000 people show up that night around,
5: because I couldn't keep my mouth shut.
3: Connor also talks about his most memorable Ruby session, which started with a mysterious phone call.
5: And she said something like, and as you know, he doesn't normally play live, but would you guys be up for having him down? And there was just something about the confidence of her voice or the way she said that sentence, as you know. So I said, okay, let me just check. So I hung up and I Googled.
3: You'll find out who it was and hear a special edition of the Ruby Sessions for Sense of Place Dublin today. I'm Raina Duras. This is World Cafe. This is Sense of Place Dublin, and you can't really talk about Dublin music without talking about one of the biggest bands, or maybe the biggest band to ever come out of that city, U2. So here's one from their album, The Joshua Tree, With or Without You.

0: Jim Quimby from up at Saddleback Mountain. Welcome to Rangeley, Maine and WRGY. We all love it here. Thank you very much.
1: This is World Cafe. I'm Raina Duris. On Tuesday nights, there's usually a line stretching down the block outside of Doyle's Pub, right across from Trinity College in Dublin. This crowd of eager music fans are hoping to squeeze into a 100-person capacity candlelit room where they'll sit on tightly packed stools and watch, well, that part they don't know. For 27 years, the artists booked to play the Ruby Sessions has been a weekly secret. Sometimes you'll catch someone totally unknown. Sometimes you'll be treated to a set from a huge star like Ed Sheeran or Hozier. Today, for our Sense of Place Dublin series, you get to go right to the front of the line for a very special Ruby Sessions recorded live for the World Cafe. But there's something important you should know if you want to be in this audience.
2: Our merch says, shut the up. The one hard, fast rule is that there is no, like, out of respect for people trying to listen and our acts trying to play, we do ask for absolute silence while the guys are on stage. That's it.
1: That's Connor Donovan, co-founder and MC of the Ruby Sessions. I chatted with him in front of the packed room before the bands went on. He's been to every single Ruby Session since they started in the mid-90s, and he's not afraid to enforce that rule.
2: I really spent a good few years kind of instilling that in people and having to be the baddie, telling audience members, you know, who've paid money to come to show, like telling them, be quiet. And it didn't always go down well. People are like, what do you mean? Like, I'm here, I can do what I like. And I would much prefer to be the baddie than the act having to demand or ask for the audience attention. I know people disagree with me in this. They're like, well, if you're good enough, they should listen. But this space is all about appreciating the music and the artists can come in. And it doesn't not matter if you're, you know, a huge stadium filler or you're coming in here for the first time.
1: Connor started the Ruby Sessions with his friend Niall Mookin. Niall also founded the Irish label Ruby Works Records in 2011, the same label that Hozier's on. They saw space in the scene for something a little different.
2: In the late 90s in Dublin, there was a load of open mic nights, which are an integral part to any city's music scene. And there was a bunch of them going on. And we felt back then, pre, you know, Facebook, YouTube, Instagram, pre-social media, whatever, we felt there was a big gap between these open mic nights and going on and kind of headlining your own shows and trying to get people to come to your own shows. You know, there was a lot of people just playing to their mates or other singer-songwriters. So we felt we could slot in above that, and we did.
1: It wasn't easy to find a home for this new venture.
2: The first one was myself and Niall went to a bunch of pubs, venues in Dublin that had a space. And back in the late 90s, there was this pay to play. So we went to a bunch of places and we're like, we have this idea. Now, you know, and when I say this, don't do the math, okay? But I was 21. Fine, the ripple effect. I was 21 and we were like, we want to do this thing. We're 21, let's do it. And we went to a bunch of pubs and they all were like, yeah, you can have the room, but it's going to cost you X amount. You know, you rent the room, pay to play. Mm. And the last pub that we went to on the day was this, Doyle's, and Declan Doyle, who still owns it, was like, yeah, go on, look, try for 6 months. And we're still here.
1: A big part of the allure of the Ruby Sessions is that you never know who's about to play until the artists step on stage. And sometimes the lineup has been hard for Connor to keep secret.
2: I've been guilty over the years of the Tuesday before, while I'm on stage doing my intros, going, now, by the way, guys, because you're here next week is big. And then, how many people, did we have 7,000 people show up that night?
1: What?
2: Because I couldn't keep my mouth shut. pre-COVID, we never did tickets. So people used to just show up and not knowing who was playing and also not knowing if they were going to get in. So if there was 600, 700, 800 people showing up, you know, only the first 100 get in. So, yeah, that one night there were 7,000 people.
1: Tickets may sell out really fast these days, but it took a while to build to that point.
2: The first few years, a lot of few years, you know, it was me showing up or Mark showing up and or Niall showing up to, you know, empty rooms, musicians playing to four or five people.
1: Mark Obel is a sound engineer tonight. He's also been a part of this along with Niall and Connor for decades. And the whole team knew in 2005 when a certain artist came by,
3: my life is brilliant,
1: that something had shifted for the Ruby Sessions.
2: This is going to sound mad, but I think the first kind of name we got, I don't know if this means anything to you, but James Blunt played, right?
1: Yeah.
2: Yeah. This is like, you know, before he was James Blunt. But I knew when we got him, it was kind of like that thing, not like Feel the Dreams, Build It and They Will Come, but I knew like if we could just get the names to come, I knew when they came that they'd have a great experience. So if I could just get one or two, I knew they'd go off and tell other artists of that level.
3: My life is brilliant. My love is pure.
1: It was a memorable night. But for Connor, there was another booking that ended up being even more memorable.
2: I got a call from an American number, and this female voice was like, hey, very short notice, but I have Billy Steinberg in Dublin on such and such a date. And she said something like, and as you know, he doesn't normally play live, but would you guys be up for having him down? And there was just something about the confidence of her voice or the way she said that sentence, as you know. So I said, no, I'm not being facetious. That's actually what happened. So I said, okay, let me just check. So I hung up and I Googled. Now, Billy Steinberg, right, is a songwriter from the States, and he wrote the following songs. So the same person wrote Like a Virgin, True Colors,
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2: I Drove All Night,
4: I Drove All Night,
2: I Touch Myself,
4: When I Think About You, I Touch Myself,
2: Eternal Flame by the Bangles, same guy wrote all these songs. So I was like, oh my God. So I got back and I was like, yeah, we can squeeze him in. So he came down, and again, nobody knew, me and Mark knew, this was a good few years ago, and he came down, he was this little old man who just came out and played hit after hit after hit, like the soundtrack to my childhood, to other people's childhoods, and very unassuming, and honestly, like, not a dry eye in the audience. Like, he'd finish the song, and then he'd be like, oh, do you want one more? They go, yeah, and then he'd play something else. They'd be like, you wrote that as well as that. So that was a really, really, really special night.
1: The Ruby Sessions capture the spirit of Dublin. There's a reason this works so well here.
2: I mean, look, we're, you know, not to be all like that about it, but we are a nation of poets and songwriters and storytellers, and I know a lot of musicians move to Dublin because of the music scene. I know a lot of musicians leave here to go to London because they think that's a bigger hub. But yeah, like, we didn't come up, or I didn't invent the idea of sitting around and getting up close and intimate, and that went back, goes back generations, you know, sitting around a fire and someone starts singing a song and everyone's like, shh, that's me, I'm telling them to shh, listen to this guy. Yeah.
1: In just a minute, you'll get to enjoy the Ruby Sessions yourself. Three acts who performed right after we recorded that conversation. And like Connor, I'm going to resist the urge to spoil who you are about to hear. But you don't want to miss it. Stick around. That is when we come back after this short break on Sense of Place Dublin on World Cafe.

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1: Welcome back to this very special edition of the Ruby Sessions for World Cafe's Sense of Place Dublin. I'm Raina Duris. The Ruby Sessions are a weekly showcase in Dublin where the lineup is a secret and only about 100 people are allowed in. Your first artist released his debut EP Exodus last year and soon will be playing in the U.S. supporting fellow Ruby Sessions alum Ed Sheeran. His name is Aaron Rowe. He starts his set with John's Song.

0: much. Enjoy the rest of your night. Thank you.
1: Thank you so much to Aaron Rowe. You just heard him performing his song, Hey Ma, on World Cafe for a special edition of the Ruby Sessions for our Sense of Place Dublin series. A weekly showcase in Dublin, the Ruby Sessions have been going on for 27 years, and every week the lineup is a secret. It's time to welcome your next secret artist. She began learning guitar at just 9 years old, and while she grew up in County Donegal in Ireland, she spent her life fascinated with American blues. She releases her new EP, Blackwood Pew, in October, and it will include the first song that you're going to hear called Not Going Back. For the Ruby Sessions on World Cafe, this is Murianne Bradley.

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1: No Name Blues, performed live by Murianne Bradley. 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
1: This is the World Cafe. I'm Raina Duris. For our Sense of Place Dublin series, we got you one of the hottest tickets in Dublin. The Ruby Sessions are a weekly show that happens in the upstairs of Dublin's Doyle's Pub. It only seats about 100 people, and the lineup each week is a closely guarded secret, so you never know who might show up. If the lineup wasn't a secret, the place probably would have been mobbed for your headliner today. This band, formed a few years back, has toured with Hozier and Ed Sheeran, and starting in late October, they will be on the road here in the U.S. But even before that, back in July, they were huge favorites at the Newport Folk Festival. They dropped their new album, Love and All Its Wares, in January of 2027, and you'll hear one of the unreleased songs from that album coming up. I'm predicting a big year for these guys, and you will be able to say you heard them before they were absolutely everywhere, right here, performing their song Of Land and Sea from their debut album Reverie, which went to number one in Ireland. This is Amble, recorded live at the Ruby Sessions for World Cafe.

Hey, you're right in the middle of a set from Amble. They headlined World Cafe's night at the Ruby Sessions in Dublin. The song you just heard was The Swell, a single they dropped this past June. Up next, they will play a brand new, unreleased song from their upcoming album, Love and All Its Wares, which comes out in January. On Sense of Place Dublin, this is Amble, Poets Run the Land.

You just heard Amble performing Moral Victory. Before that, they played a new unreleased song called Poets Run the Land. That's from their new album, Love and All Its Wares, which comes out in 2027. That performance and all the performances you heard this hour were recorded during World Cafe's visit to the Ruby Sessions in Dublin. 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Make sure you subscribe there. Thank you so much to Amble. Thank you to Marianne Bradley and to Aaron Rowe for playing. Also, I want to thank Mark O'Bell, who recorded that. And a huge, huge thank you to the Ruby Sessions co-founder and booker, Connor Donovan, for helping arrange that special World Cafe night at the Ruby Sessions. It was really something pretty amazing to be a part of. Also, thanks to

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We produce it at WXPN at the University of Pennsylvania in Philadelphia. My name is Raina Duris. 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
3: Tea time!

If you put your thinking caps on, take them off, because you're not going to need them for this episode of Timmy Time. This episode, we're just going to be listening to music and chat a little bit, very little, because it's a beautiful day out there, and I'm going to get out there. This is going to be certified live. And that song we just listened to was Billy Strings with Burn the Other End. A lot of comments I've seen about this song is I can't wait to see it live, because he's going to jam like nobody's business. This is the era of Billy Strings. Next up, we're going to go with a little bit of the Lumineers and Ophelia.

0: a good friend of Timmy Time, Sir David Bowie. And if he's not really a sir, I don't know if he has been knighted or not. But if he hasn't been, then can you do it posthumously? I mean, get on it. King Chuck.
1: Do it.
0: King Chuck II. King Chuck II. And we are here in the studio. Just recently, our friend Russ Murley, eternal friend to WRGY. Russ is just, he's so incredibly instrumental in not just the upkeep, but the upgrading of all good things here in the studio. And he's refurbished and refined the wiring, the makeup, the table here. So now it's up to my belly. I'm standing. Feels good. Feels good. It feels like I'm ready to take on somebody, just wrestle them to the ground. We're going to play this song. Now we're going certified live here on Timmy Time. But there's these stools for like in between so I can rest my little feet. And these stools, I don't know, or seats, I don't know. I don't know what you call them. But you're talking about wrestling. I try and sit down on it, and then the thing starts wobbling over all over the place. I'm like, come on, man. So I got to get like a little stepladder to climb up into the thing. And then when I firmly sit myself down in this spongy little seat, I feel like a large M&M in the palm of a hand. It's a trial. All right, enough. I'm not going to sit. I'm just not going to sit. There, I just solved the problem. Next song up, Portugal, The Man with Tanana.

0: 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You can catch us on Instagram. We're everywhere, man. We are nationwide. We are international. And we just listened to three songs in quick succession. Well, as quick as the songs themselves. Unbelievers by Vampire Weekend and The Cars did Drive. And David Essex, there was a little flashback for you, huh? Rock on, Jimmy Dean. That one does take you back now, don't it? And I did three songs in a row because I have a visitor here. I got Dr. Dave in here. He's very busy making sure that things don't fall down and kill the talent. Well, what is that thing?
1: This is a stud finder.
0: That's a stud finder. That's why it went crazy when it saw me. What? What are you laughing? Whip, whip, whip, whip. Yeah. So what's a knock-knock joke that you have for us?
1: Knock-knock.
0: Who's there?
1: Your pencil, the one you just let me borrow. Your pencil.
0: My pencil? Your pencil? Pencil. Your pencil that you just let me borrow? Who?
1: Just your pencil.
0: Your pencil? Who?
1: Your pencil fall down if you don't wear some belt or suspenders.
0: It was worth it. Okay. Because Dave has been instrumental with the theater as well as the radio station. Guys like this, I just don't know. I mean, it's not even a matter of time. We all have the same amount of time. It's what you do with it. And this guy's like, well, let's see what we can do to make this a better town, a better place for all of us to live. And he does it. And he gets people on board, and then they get the energy, and then they get the momentum, and then next thing you know, you've got a radio station. And here we are. Boy, are we lucky. Thanks, Dave.

I know you were moving on that one. That's a fun song. That's the Womack Sisters with If I Let You. They are the daughters of Womack and Womack, a famous singing duo from the 70s and 80s. And you're saying famous? I don't know them. You would know their music. I'm not going into it. They're also the granddaughters of Sam Cooke. So they have got the blood. They've got the legacy. But man, they have worked hard over the years, and they just put out another album, and they're touring all over America right now. So if you ever see them, or just give a look, they're worth it. And before them, we had the Revivalists with Heartstop, another mover. And a quick thank you to Rangeley Building and Remodeling for underwriting my show. To all the underwriters out there who contribute to making sure that community radio is alive and thriving here in Rangeley, to all my fellow radio hosts, you guys are doing a fabulous job. I love listening to you. I really do. And I take the time to seek you out. When you're on Substack, makes it a little bit easier. But to listen to you live on the radio, woohoo! All right, enough of this love fest. Oh, I love all my fellow radio hosts. I'm going to have them all over for Thanksgiving dinner and buy them Christmas presents, and then I will name all of my future pets after them. All right, let's listen to another song. Amos Lee with Worry No More. Finger Snapper, Toe Tapper.

Ooh, boy, that was a face melter. Devin Gilfillian with Black Dog Rabbit Hole. So I woke up this morning and I was just psyched to come in here and record today's show. I was going to come in and just, you know, play music. You know, I'm like, no playlist, no grand scheme, just come in and, you know, whatever I felt like playing next and do it. So that's what I've been doing. No need to get into anything deep or heavy, just the vibes, baby. I don't know about the rest of you, but when learning geography as a kid, we used mnemonics a lot of the time. One of the mnemonics we used was to remember the Great Lakes, the five Great Lakes, was to use HOMES as a guide. H, Huron. O, Ontario. M, Michigan. E, Erie. S, Superior. You know, it just made it easier. Now what are you going to do? Now, if you're going to continue using mnemonics with the kids today, what do you come up with? You HAMES? But that sounds too much like Hamas. I don't know if we want to go there just yet. And then I thought, SHAME, Superior, Huron, America, Michigan, Erie. Shame. It's a lot.

And I do love coming into the studio and putting together a show. This has been fun. A real blast-a-rooney for me, and a quick one, too, which kind of, you know, it's certified live, man. You know, these guys come in here, and they do it live. I believe it's 9 of them who do it live, which is, it's a challenge, and they do a good job. Me, I'm a recorder, baby, from way back for a variety of reasons, and no need to get into it right here now. These last two songs we're going to listen to, and this next one is Kingfisher, Shot in the Dark, was live in Dublin. And then the last one, you know, our girl who had passed away, I added this last song to my potential playlist just last week. And then we hear about the passing of our girl Dolly. Anywho, everybody out there, thanks for listening. Really, it's nice to know that we have a regular audience, you know, over there at the chamber, up at the transfer station, up at Dr. Dave's. A lot of you check in regularly with us and let us know. What do you think? I'll tell you what I think. I think we are some really lucky people here in Rangeley. And all you people out there listening from away, you know where we are. You know how to get here. We'll be waiting. This has been Timmy Time, the Stroud Power Hour. Peace and love.

0: face is red. It's like embarrassing. I can't believe I said that.
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A few clouds tonight with a low near 49, winds nearly calm. Clouding over on Wednesday with a high of 65. Showers Wednesday night, 53. Showers on Thursday with a high of 64. Showers 68 on Friday. Showers and 64 Saturday. I'm meteorologist Russ Murley on WRGY, Real Community Radio.

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2: Hey everybody, this is Dave Smith, host of Ozark Highlands Radio. Welcome to our show. This week we're going to feature Danny Dozier, one of the best pickers in the state of Arkansas, who also happens to be one of the nicest fellows you'll ever meet. We'll also be hearing from our resident historian, Charlie Sandage, about the famous Ozark Folk Festival that takes place every April here in Mountain View, Arkansas. And we'll be visiting with my old pal, Mark Jones, to see if he's found anything of interest from the archives here at the Ozark Folk Center. All that and more this week on Ozark Highlands Radio. Living in nearby Batesville, Arkansas, Danny Dozier is no stranger to the stage here at the Ozark Folk Center. He plays here frequently with several bands because no one turns down a chance to have Danny add his amazing talent into the mix. As you can probably tell by listening to him, he's a very sweet and friendly, down-home kind of guy. Here's a set of six fine tunes from Danny Dozier, starting off with a Chet Atkins instrumental.

I had been doing a job in Hot Springs as a band leader for an event down there, a summertime event. And after one of the shows, Grandpa and Ramona Jones came by and introduced themselves to me. And I was playing an old Gibson A-style mandolin, and Ramona wanted to see the mandolin, and we visited a little bit, and Ramona just off the cuff said, well, if you never need a job, give me a call. And I said, well, I won't ever forget that, you know. And it so happened the show in Hot Springs folded up, and you know, when I'd moved back from Austin, Texas, where I'd been playing music, the only music scene around Batesville where I grew up was playing nightclubs. And I continued to do that quite a bit, but I was definitely looking for another option to continue playing music and get out of the nightclub scene. So when the show in Hot Springs folded up, I thought, I'll call Ramona. I happened to call her, and she said, I'd like for you to come over and try out. I went over and tried out at their dinner theater and got the job. During that time, I made more acquaintances in Mountain View. After Ramona and her family moved back to Nashville, I had established more friends over here. So that was my way of becoming involved in the Mountain View music scene.

I was completely surprised, shocked, actually. I'm not that good a mandolin player. I was playing mandolin and some guitar and different things during the show, and I had never had anybody make that kind of an offer to me before in the music business. I didn't know that much about them. I did know they had a dinner theater over here in Mountain View. I knew Grandpa and Ramona from Hee Haw. So when I made that call and Ramona said come over for a tryout, it was all very professional about everything they did. So I felt real comfortable with that position. It gave me an opportunity at that point to really start playing more acoustic music than I ever had before. So that was a real opportunity for me there, and to develop my fingerstyle playing a lot more at that point too.

my shanty-o, but you'll have to sleep with the baby-o. When I got there, I was froze to death, and I didn't want to smell no baby's breath.

0: I'm the fool that slept in the barn last night.
1: You know, for a long time, there wasn't such a thing as a local venue where people paid admittance to go in and see a show here in Mountain View. It was mostly what's happening out under the trees on the square, behind buildings and everywhere you could see. So it was more of a, people would come here because they never knew who was going to be around, standing around playing, and you know, when the weather's right and the conditions are right and you got the right groups of little people huddled up here and there, sometimes you hear some music that you've never heard before and you never will again. Real unique situations.

0: Thank you.
1: Well, you know, like I say, when I first started, I was listening to a Ramblin' Jack Elliott record that a guitar teacher that was teaching my sister to play, he was from New York City, and he was going to school in Batesville, and I think he showed me one basic finger pattern to play. And I was playing that finger pattern, trying to develop that ability to play with your fingers rather than a flat pick. And I would call it a folk style of finger style playing. You know, other people were doing it, Bob Dylan, and, you know, Peter, Paul, and Mary, and different people like that. Then when I started working at the Grandpa Jones Dinner Theater, that's when I became a little more interested in wanting to find out more about Merle Travis, because he was a close friend with the Jones family. So I started to listen because I always had a solo spot in the show, and I wanted to play a really good Merle Travis song. So I started to listen to his stuff and see what separated it from Ramblin' Jack Elliott, Jackie Phelps, Chet Atkins, people like that.

And the thing that I was able to pick up on with Travis, which came real natural for me, was the rhythmic thing that he was doing. And now he was doing a lot of stuff up high too, and a lot of fast melodies and things like that. But his rhythm that he was playing with his thumb while he was doing all that stuff really hit home with me. And then you start trying to get that rhythm thing going, and you're going, well, okay, I'm kind of getting the groove that he had, but it's still not sounding just like it. And of course, back then, you didn't have YouTube, and you just didn't have places where you could go watch and see how what they were doing with their hand. But I did, slowly you would start learning more things. And some of this was through people like Mark Jones that was around him a lot. And when I would be playing, Mark would say something, you know, Travis used to do this or that.

0: 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Danny played a Chet Atkins instrumental, Alabama Jubilee, Jimmy Driftwood's song The Baby-O, Bob Dylan's classic Mr. Bojangles, Saturday Night Shuffle, and Merle Travis's I Am a Pilgrim. When we come back from this break, I'll be on my weekly trek down to the Ozark Folk Center Music Archives to hear Mark Jones' pick of the week. 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
0: Welcome back to Ozark Highlands Radio. We've come to the favorite part of the show, at least for me. This is the time that I go down into the vault and see my buddy Mark Jones, who kind of is the keeper of the music that we've recorded here at the Folk Center over the last 40-some-odd years. Let's take a trip down there and see what's going on today. Hey, Mark, are you down here?
2: Yeah, Dave, how are you doing today?
0: I'm doing great. Life is good.
2: It is. It's the most beautiful day out there. Have you been working out at your place?
0: Every day. Right now I'm building a log cabin. We're building a little guest cabin, doing it in the old style of dovetail notches. So I've been spending a lot of time with a handsaw and a couple of wood chisels.
2: Man, Dave, you are so talented. You've learned so much from folks around here. And would you mind if I come out there and spend a night in your cabin sometime?
0: Oh, well, I'd rather you come out tomorrow and help me put up that 14-foot log I was working on today. Hey, Mark, you got a lot of music down here. What you been listening to this week?
2: Well, you know, Dave, I run across this recording of Ann Ollie Gilbert. She was just such a special lady. You know, when I first came here, I remember Jimmy Driftwood told me a story about her and her family. When they moved here, they came out of North Carolina. And as they were coming across all through North Carolina, Tennessee, into Arkansas, they had a covered wagon and they had all their stuff in it. But Ollie didn't have room to ride, so she ended up walking with this covered wagon and carried her baby brother for the whole distance.
0: People were tough in those days, weren't they? I believe Aunt Ollie was born in 1896, so she had a long life here at the Folk Center. She performed here for several years after the Folk Center opened in 1973.
2: Yeah, I think this recording, she said she was 79 or 80 at that time. And this was recorded back in 1973. So, well, I'd like to share it with you.
0: That'd be great. Let's listen to it. Let's see what it is. Oh, this is Aunt Ollie singing the old ballad about Cole Younger.
3: It's supposed to be a true song. I am a noted highwayman, Cole Younger is the name. Off deeds of desperators has led to many of a shame. Of robbing off the Northfield banks, a deed I'll never deny. It's a deed that I'll be sorry of.

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We fight the Angola boys until the day we die. We ride the fastest horses and ride them into town. And on the prairie mound in the James boys we sit down. With cards and knives, revolvers, we all sit down to play a drinking.

0: He did go. That godforsaken little town called Minnesota. Cole had his eye on the Northfield banks, which Brother Bob did say. Said, Cole, if you undertake the job, you'll surely curse the day. We stationed out our picket and rode up to the town. And on the counter we struck our fatal blow. Hand us over your money, boys, Brother Bob did say. We are the noted younger boys, we spare no time to play. We then got on our horses and started out of town. The officer presumed us, and Jim was shot down. While three of the brave companions made it home alive. While two of the brave companions lay between the Minnesota sky.
1: Wow, what a great tune that is. It's really neat to hear old Aunt Ollie singing again after she's been passed on for so long. You know, Aunt Ollie was the last of a dying breed of the old ballad singers who learned those old ballads by the oral tradition, usually from their mothers or grandmothers or other ballad singers, and remembered them all those years and kept them alive.
2: That's true. She sure was. And she was a great person. I did get to know her. And when she'd go to sing, a lot of times she had a roll of adding machine paper, and she just, on that roll, she had her words written to it. A lot of the songs that she knew, and she just rolled down to that little section of that adding machine paper, and it would have her words written.
1: Yeah, I remember that. I also remember she had a lot of jokes written down on that paper, too. I wonder where that paper is today.
2: Oh, I don't know. It'd be worth a fortune to have that, wouldn't it?
1: It would. Well, look, thanks a lot, Mark. Hey, I'll see you again next week, okay?
2: Thank you, Dave. I'm glad you came down. I hope you get your cabin done soon.
1: Well, bring your work gloves when you come out tomorrow.
2: I'll do it.
1: Let's head back down to the stage here at the Ozark Folk Center Auditorium to hear some more great music from Danny Dozier.

One of the things about Travis was the chords that he made up, his own chords, like the Beatles made up a lot of their chords. Those chords that he would make up were a lot of the full, big, rounded sound that he would get with his rhythm. So to me, that the rhythm and that chord structure was the thing that separated Merle from those other artists. And today at the panel discussion, I thought it was very interesting the way Tom Bresch was talking about when Merle was learning. He'd go over to one side of town and listen to Mose Rager, then he'd go down the railroad tracks to where the blacks were and where the blacks lived, and he would listen to that. So, you know, a lot of that rhythm came from the black influence right there. Mose Rager's influence on Merle was a little more melodic, but Mose had that lick down too, a lot of rhythm in his playing and all that. So that's what really, to me, separates that Kentucky kind of fingerstyle thing, is a lot of the rhythmic sound that he has.

I remember the year that I started playing, when the Merle Travis weekend started in the late 70s, early 80s. It took it a few years, but once the Kentucky guitar players became involved in it, they didn't have a contest over there in Kentucky at the time. So the Folk Center was what I would call the national competition for that style of playing, for strictly thumb style playing. And there were other finger style competitions all over the United States, but this was strictly thumb style. There may have been more, but I wasn't aware of it.

The very first concert, I came over not with an intention of being in the contest because I hadn't really developed a Merle Travis style. I had been trying to play Ramblin' Jack Elliott style some. It was finger style, but I wanted to come over here and see what it was all about. I saw it advertised, and I thought, shoot, I'm going to go over there. There'll be some big-time guitar players. And there were. The featured players were. The contestants weren't. There was only maybe four or five contestants that first year. And somebody said, you might as well go ahead and enter it. So I did. But I'll never forget, after I entered it, you know, I was backstage a lot before contests and got to meet Merle Travis. He was very, very kind and humble. And the first time I met him, he was leaned up backstage listening to the group that was on stage through a speaker system in the dressing area. And he was just leaned up against the wall jamming with that band that was playing on the stage, you know. And I really knew at that time, you know, he's not about coming over here to try to prove how great he is or anything. He just loves music, you know.

0: was Danny Dozier from Batesville, Arkansas, playing the Beatles' Here Comes the Sun. We started that set out with I'll See You in My Dreams, The Cannonball Rag, and Tears. After a short break, we'll visit with Charlie Sandage about the origins of the annual Ozark Folk Festival here in Stone County, Arkansas. 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
0: Welcome back to Ozark Highlands Radio. Our friend Charlie Sandage is a musician, songwriter, and a dedicated student of folk music history. Here's Charlie.
2: World War II cut through the Ozark cultural landscape like rivers had carved out its valleys ages before. Men went away to serve. Some came home to stay, and many returned only long enough to marry their sweethearts or collect their families and move away. By war's end, most folks who were still here had radios, magazines and newspapers came in the mail, and telephone lines had begun to stretch along ridge roads. Still, subsistence farming and timber-related work remained essential to the regional economy well into the 50s. Fishing and hunting supplemented the fare on many supper tables, and a scarcity of paved highways made a trip to any town of more than a few hundred far from routine. Alan Lomax was a pioneering musicologist who built on work begun by his folklorist father, John A. Lomax. He found a rich vein to mine in Stone County, Arkansas, during his 1959 and 1960 Southern Journey, a song-gathering expedition across seven states. When an extensive collection of recordings from this project was finally released in 1977, one of its 13 CDs was devoted entirely to this immediate area. Lomax captured the exuberant wit of Neil Morris, father of Jimmy Driftwood.
3: Well, I had a dream the other night. I dreamed that I could fly.
2: He heard Ollie Gilbert and Almeda Riddle sing their renditions of ballads that had made their way from the British Isles to this place, changing as they went.
4: That sailed upon the sea.
2: And he recorded fiddle tunes by Absey Morrison. But here, as in other Ozark communities, those tunes and songs were giving way to sounds from Nashville and New York. Tom Simmons, a key player in events that led to the 1973 inauguration of the Ozark Folk Center, feels that they might have been lost altogether if not for an ironic string of events.
5: I think probably what we see as old-time music would have just fell by the wayside had the Ozark Folk Center not been built. The music was here. It was just dormant. And it took something like this folk center coming to the area to really bring it out. And the early festivals here, of course, was the movement that did just that.
2: The 1960 census revealed high rates of poverty in many Ozark counties, and that opened the door for funding of economic development initiatives in the region. Leo Rainey, a rural development agent for the University of Arkansas, saw an opportunity to turn traditional craftsmanship in the region into cash income. Area leaders formed a plan and organized a craft guild, then held a crafts fair in Mountain View in April of 1962. Tom Simmons recalled how that crafts fair became a spark that fired up the community's traditional musicians.
5: Once I got over here, I got acquainted with Dean Hinesley and Buddy Lankster and some people like that, and was excited when they had the first craft fair here, although there was no music involved in it, as I remember. But after the fair was over, some people, Leo Rainey, I believe, was one that approached Jim Driftwood, who was a renowned songwriter at the time, to help maybe incorporate some music into the festival in an effort to increase attendance. And of course, they in fact did that. And as a result of all the people dragging their old guitars and banjos and fiddles out to cooperate in that effort, in 63 it was, I got real excited about that, and Mr. Glenn Shanks and Buddy and Dean and I put together a little band.
2: It was a beginning, but the road that would lead to the opening of the Ozark Folk Center would be, to borrow a phrase later used by some musicians from a different genre, a long and winding one. It would lead through setbacks, resurgences, political connections, and festivals that more or less successfully blended counterculture youth with old-timers with whom they had little in common except overalls and banjos. And it would take yet another decade, one during which Bookmiller Shannon and others would turn Stone County's courthouse into a legendary music venue.
0: Thanks, Charlie. Let's finish today's show with four more tunes from Danny Dozier. While Danny's talent could have led him to a fast-paced life as a touring musician, he has instead chosen to remain in the pleasant and slower-paced town of Batesville, Arkansas, where he plays often at benefits and community functions. Here's Danny Dozier at the Ozark Folk Center State Park.

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1: You know, last night, one of my songs was So Round, So Firm, So Fully Packed, which is a song that Merle Travis wrote, and I always got a kick out of it. And I always like to do some songs that aren't so serious, that are just having fun and friendly, and people laugh and have a good time. But I didn't want to do it again tonight. So I thought, well, I want to sing another song. And so there's a song called Eastbound Freight Train, which is a song that Grandpa Jones wrote. I don't know if Merle played on the original cut on that. I know Merle Travis did a lot of guitar work for Grandpa Jones. So I thought I would throw Eastbound Freight Train on tonight's list to show some Travis picking and show my respect to the songwriting of Grandpa Jones there.

0: Thank you.
1: Deep River Blues, that's a song, when I was starting to try to learn more of the Travis style of playing rhythm and bass and lead at the same time, before I'd really heard about Merle Travis to speak of, I'd heard of Doc Watson, and I had Doc's albums and stuff, and I always liked Deep River Blues, and either one of the records or maybe Will the Circle Be Unbroken. It could have been from that. But Doc breaks that down. He goes, now, you know, here's how I start on this. He's just playing the bass run. And here's how the rhythm come in. Now, here's the lead. So he's explaining this, you know. And I really wanted to play that song last night for one reason, because it does show the Merle Travis style, but I don't sing a whole lot, but I did want to sing a couple of songs last night, and I knew the words to that song, so I thought that would be a good song that would fit in. I could show my respect for Doc Watson and Merle Travis and sing a song, so that was the reason I did Deep River Blues.

0: Thank you. Thank you.
1: When I started trying to work up instrumental music, I started working up Beatles songs because Beatles songs have great melodies, good chords. So the Beatles music to me is really adapted. Well, I guess if I had to list an artist that I had the most of, it would be the Beatles. It just adapts to fingerstyle so well. And you know, it's not the Travis style, it's fingerstyle. So it really works well.

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1: 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Until next time, I'm Donna Farrar.
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4: 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A few clouds tonight with a low near

0: 49, winds nearly calm. Clouding over on Wednesday with a high of 65. Showers Wednesday night, 53. Showers on Thursday with a high of 64. Showers 68 on Friday. Showers and 64 Saturday. I'm meteorologist Russ Murley on WRGY, Real Community Radio.
1: 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And with the help of the Maine Cancer Foundation, we want to remind you that it is never too early to get screened for lung and colorectal cancer. 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
2: Hello, I'm Diane Michaels, and this is Di's Jive Cafe. Now, an artist that I discovered, I didn't personally discover, but for me personally to have discovered her, I discovered her back, I think it was maybe 2011. Her name is Elizabeth Cook, and she put out a song. It was called El Camino, hysterical, funny song. But I've been a fan of hers ever since, where she also now is a DJ on SiriusXM's Outlaw Country. I listen to her show quite often because she's just funnier than all heck. Anyway, she's got a brand new album called Great Television, and that is our disc du jour. We're going to start off with this one called Caledonia and the Love Convoy. Elizabeth Cook, Great Television, is our disc du jour. Come on in, grab a chair, and let's get started.

you know, sometimes I like being just by myself. It's Greg Brown in the cafe. Dean Martin, can't think of the last time I played a Dean Martin song, but that was called Little Old Wine Drinker Me. Delaney and Bonnie, Only You Know and I Know. And Elizabeth Cook, our disc du jour from her called Great Television. We started off with Caledonia and the Love Convoy. Steve Earle teamed up with Los Lobos for this song. It translates to Fly to Celaya. It's a town in Mexico. It's Voler a Celaya. I think that's how you say it. Steve Earle says it way better than I do.

Bob Dylan and New Morning. We had an artist called Yellow Wolf. His full name is Von Yellow Wolf. Kind of got turned on to him by a buddy of mine and really like his stuff. That was called By My Side. He is from Tacoma. I need to hear more from Yellow Wolf. Gary Moore, Still Got the Blues, and Steve Earle with Los Lobos, Volar a Salea. I practiced, I tried. I still don't know if I'm saying it right. At any rate, our disc du jour today comes from Elizabeth Cook. The album is called Great Television. And here she teams up with Evan Felker from Turnpike Troubadours. It's called Razor Wire Wall. It's our disc du jour, the album Great Television.

You're listening to Di's Jive Cafe with the Beatles right there and getting better. Diddy Boppin' from the Jay Giles Band, Grand Funk. I'm your captain. And our disc du jour today comes from Elizabeth Cook. The album is Great Television, and that was Razor Wire Wall featuring Evan Felker from Turnpike Troubadours. The Beard and the Bird, husband and wife team, makes some really fun, campy music. I like this one. It's called Dust, If You Must.

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2: 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A few clouds tonight with a low near 49, winds nearly calm. Clouding over on Wednesday with a high of 65. Showers Wednesday night, 53. Showers on Thursday with a high of 64. Showers 68 on Friday. Showers and 64 Saturday. I'm meteorologist Russ Murley on WRGY, Real Community Radio.
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I sure do like a lot of the music that Lucas Nelson puts out. That's called Make You Happy from his last album that came out last year called American Romance. Marvin Gaye, Mercy, Mercy Me, The Ecology. From last hour, we heard The Mamas and the Papas with Straight Shooter, and The Beard and the Bird, husband and wife team, a campy little song called Dust If You Must. Our disc du jour, Elizabeth Cook. Her new album is called Great Television, and here she covers The Rolling Stones. I know, 19th Nervous Breakdown.

0: so much.
1: 1, 2, 3, oh.

haven't heard anything new from Chuck Prophet in a while. I think he's about due to put a record out, personally. That summertime thing from Chuck Prophet. Bobby Darin, Mac the Knife, what a classic that is. The Tedeschi Trucks Band teaming up with Leon Russell from an album that came out in 2025, but it was recorded in 2015 called Live at Lockin'. That was a version of the letter. It was basically a tribute concert to Joe Cocker. And Elizabeth Cook, our disc du jour, the album is great television, and that was her version of 19th Nervous Breakdown. Danielle Ponder, she was a lawyer for a couple of decades, and then she decided, the lawyer's going to kill me, the artist is going to make me alive, so she decided to start making music. She's good. This is called Sun and Moon. Her name is Danielle Ponder. New album, Everything Has Changed, is out October 9th.

They had flowers from the Rolling Stones in the cafe. Picking up the pieces from my favorite band. Well, one of them anyway, Widespread Panic. Willie and Lobo doing Rockin' Gypsies. And Danielle Ponder just decided to drop being a lawyer and become a musician. And that is her song called Sun and Moon. Our disc du jour comes from Elizabeth Cook. The album is Great Television. And this next track is kind of a heavy-hearted, intense track that honors the lives lost in the 1971 Thiokol chemical plant explosion in Woodbine, Georgia. It was a fire and a subsequent massive explosion that occurred while manufacturing tripwires and flare munitions for the U.S. military during the Vietnam War. It's called Thiokol Tripwire. It's Elizabeth Cook.

That, of course, is Buffalo Springfield and Sit Down, I Think I Love You. Johnny Cash and June Carter, If I Were a Carpenter. Stevie Ray Vaughan doing Cold Shot. And our disc du jour today came from Elizabeth Cook. Great Television is the name of the album. She's a kind of an alt-country musician. She also is a host on Outlaw Country on Sirius Radio. And that last song that we heard was Tie a Call Tripwire. I'm Diane Michaels, wrapping up today's cafe. Got to close the doors and clean things up so we can do it again next week. I do hope that you'll join me at that point. In the meantime, if you feel like dropping me a little note to say hello, I'd love to hear from you. Diane@jiveradio.org. And we are listener supported, so if you can donate to the station, that's fabulous. If you want to put something in my personal tip jar, that's fabulous too. No pressure. It's totally up to you. I'm going to leave you with Country Joe McDonald because I just really like him a lot and I'm really sad that he left us. Here's a great song from him called Breakfast for Two. Want to join me?